0: few tips from him and a couple of stories about those times when mum is only trying to help, only trying to support your endeavours, but might do it in overly passionate fashion. So let's say slightly socially awkward from time to time. Also, Queensland's women's state of origin team is gearing up for game two at Lang Park next Thursday. You're going to hear from two of the pioneering trailblazers who made it possible for the girls to do what they're doing today. It's changed a lot. Stick around. That and more coming up.
1: Good morning, ABC News with Sue Fitzpatrick. Federal Treasurer Jim Chalmers says he believes the clock is ticking on Angus Taylor's Liberal leadership after One Nation's win in the Farrer by-election. The party's candidate, David Farley, leads the count by 14,000 ballots, with more than 80% of the votes counted. The Liberal Party has admitted it needs to adapt to win government again after losing the regional New South Wales seat that had been held by the coalition for almost 80 years. Dr. Chalmers says the result doesn't bode well for the Liberal leader.
2: This wasn't a by-election, it was a bloodbath for the coalition. And what it shows is that the coalition can't beat One Nation. They'll have to join them. There's no future coalition government, I think, without One Nation in it. Angus Taylor bet big on division and lost. And I would be very surprised if the clock wasn't already ticking on Angus Taylor's leadership.
1: The federal government will provide $2 billion to councils and state utility companies to construct key infrastructure in new suburbs. Treasurer Jim Chalmers says the funding will provide the foundations for an extra 65,000 homes to be built over a decade. The details will be outlined in this week's budget, with $500 million reserved for regional areas. The coalition made a similar pledge in last year's election. Police investigating a fatal crash near the New South Wales-Queensland border are calling for public help to track down an erratic driver. Joshua McIntosh reports.
3: Officers say an SUV rolled multiple times and hit a power pole after it was forced to take evasive action to avoid a collision with an oncoming sedan driving erratically on the wrong side of the New England Highway about 2 o'clock yesterday afternoon. The driver of the sedan didn't stop. A 92-year-old passenger of the SUV died at the scene and an 85-year-old passenger was flown to hospital in a critical condition. A 20-year-old woman who was driving the SUV suffered minor injuries. Police are searching for the light-coloured sedan of an unknown make and model. Anyone who saw it in the area or who may have dash cam footage of the New England Highway around the time of the crash is being urged to come forward.
1: A man's been rushed to hospital after he was found with serious injuries in Brisbane's inner city. He was found on the ground in Wickham Street, Fortitude Valley, with potentially life-threatening head injuries at about 2:30 a.m. this morning. The man was taken to the Royal Brisbane and Women's Hospital, with police yet to interview him over the potential assault. Overseas now, and Russian President Vladimir Putin says the US is genuinely trying to broker an end to the war in Ukraine. The four-year conflict in Ukraine is Europe's deadliest since World War II, with hundreds of thousands of people losing their lives. Speaking following his country's most scaled-back Victory Day parade in years, Mr. Putin says it appears the war is coming to an end, but peace can only be achieved through dialogue between Moscow and Kyiv.
4: First and foremost, it concerns Russia and Ukraine. If someone wants to help and is doing so, and we see that the current US administration and the President of the United States are genuinely, I want to stress, sincerely seeking a settlement.
1: US Central Command says the naval blockade against Iran continues to be fully enforced. The US says it's redirected 58 commercial vessels since the 13th of April, preventing the ships from entering or leaving Iranian ports. At the same time, Iran's foreign ministry says the country's top priorities are stopping the ongoing conflict, reopening the Strait of Hormuz, and preventing American maritime piracy. To sport now, the ACT Brumbies have notched up a crucial victory in the Super Rugby Pacific, defeating the Western Force 32-15 in Canberra. Captain Ryan Lonergan was instrumental for the Brumbies, scoring a try and two penalty goals as his side consolidated its position in the league's top six. The defeat saw the Force's hopes of a finals appearance all but evaporate. Earlier, the Waratahs' finals aspirations also took a hit, going down 31-26 to the Highlanders in Dunedin. Queensland's weather, scattered showers about the east coast north of Ingham and more widespread in the far north. Isolated showers elsewhere about the east coast. Cairns 28, Mackay and Rockhampton 27, Mount Isa 29. In the southeast, a partly cloudy Mother's Day with a slight chance of a shower. Brisbane and Logan 25, the Gold Coast 25, the Sunshine Coast 23 and Toowoomba 22 degrees.
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0: And very good morning, 5 minutes past 10, Sunday. Sun shining, much of the state at the moment. Hear from the Weather Bureau in just a second. Happy Mother's Day for those who celebrate it, or for those who find the day difficult for whatever reason. I hope you're surrounded by love and good things. There are still those, of course, who might think it's an invention by a card company to sell more product. Happy Ordinary Sunday to you in that case. Toasting days like this, the love, the joy, the support, the fact that mums, no matter what the circumstances, for the most part, will always have our back. We'll always celebrate our wins and defend our defeats. Sometimes that, let's be honest, that unconditional support can get a little bit awkward. You know those moments when mum will publicly shout out on your behalf, or celebrate or toast something you've achieved in front of a room full of people. You didn't see it coming. You weren't necessarily asking for it. You might get a little bit ashen-faced, a little bit too much information, or perhaps supercharged enthusiasm you weren't necessarily prepared for. Heart in the right place, but let's just say a teensy bit passionate, those kind of moments. UK comedian Luke Benson, he's in town at the moment, based in Australia, so does long-distance Mother's Day with his beloved mum, told me a story, told Kat Davidson, I should say, a story about the passionate defence of a stand-up comedy act that received some poor reviews. One of those nights, he came up against a tough crowd and, heart in the right place, mum decided to take them all on.
7: He does clever jokes, so sometimes you might not get them immediately, but, like, you love them, like, in about an hour.
0: Just give him an hour, she says. He'll be funny. Trust me. Stick around. He only had a five-minute spot, but that doesn't matter. Can hear from Luke a bit later. Have you got one of those to share this morning? Just a bit of fun to toast mum, an occasion where mum, or you as mum, you meant well, but added a touch too much pepper in your defence. You might have done it yourself. 1300 222 612 046 79 22 612, and also an opportunity, of course, the lines are open to shout out today to the women in your life who make it the world go around, and what you're doing to toast this very special day, be it awkwardly or otherwise. I'm going to lure producer Sophia into the studio to tell you one of the great stories before 10:30 as well. Stick around for that. Big news, of course, the Farah by-election run and done. The result making history for the One Nation Party of Pauline Hanson. But just how big a surprise was it? Next, you're going to hear from a political expert who's been studying voter trends, polling trends, for years. And she says they've indicated this shift has been cooking for much longer than you might think. Looking forward to chatting with her very, very soon. Before anything else, let's have a look at the weather for the rest of your Mother's Day. Phaelab Hanafy, Bureau of Meteorology Senior Forecaster, good morning.
8: Morning, Joel.
0: How are you going, mate? What are you doing for Mother's Day?
8: Unfortunately working, or whether I'm dodging a bullet is another question, but I'll make up for it.
0: It pressures on. Yeah, fair enough, mate, fair enough. conditions-wise, if you just say, you know, you wanted to go out on the bay to celebrate Mother's Day, Phelim, how would it be looking?
8: Well, on the bay, we've got a bit of showers out in the bay, in fact, and I think that's the theme. Now, over land, it's off to a beautiful start across Brisbane. There is a bit of high-level cloud coming through, but there are some showers around, so I think if you're out in the bay or closer to, particularly up around the sunny coast, you will have to contend with some showers coming in onto the coast there as we go through the afternoon and into the evening. So we are looking at a bit of a change in the southeast compared to what we've seen in the recent days with the cold mornings. We're going to see more unsettled and showery conditions really for really right the way through the coming week as well. But today is probably the better day, shall we say, of the week to come.
0: And looking north, looking sunny at the moment here in the southeast, what about the rest of the state?
8: Yeah, if you come west to the southern interior and basically the south, it's dry. But further north, we've got a somewhat of a change as well, a cloud band enveloping parts of the northwest and northern interior. And that is spreading some patchy rainfall here. And that's going to bring somewhat of an unseasonal rain event to parts of far western Queensland for much of this coming week as well. So the weather is certainly not completely benign. And further north along the tropical east coast, we'll also have to contend with some showers as well. So I think the best weather in the coming days will be more across the south and particularly inland southern and southeastern Queensland.
0: Okay, well, Phelim, I don't want to keep you at work today because I know that you're busily planning for Mother's Day celebrations afterwards. So I'll let you go and say thank you very much.
8: My pleasure, Joel.
0: Phelim Hanafy, Senior Forecaster, Bureau of Meteorology. It's ABC Radio, Brisbane and Queensland. It's 10 minutes past 10. Looking into some of the trends leading up to the result in Farah next.

0: Top Loader, Dancing in the Moonlight, doing it way better than me. 14 minutes past 10, ABC Radio Brisbane in Queensland. Good morning, Julie. Julie's up, hoping for some good music on Mother's Day. Coming your way, the playlist delivers. Always let us know what you think of the playlist, whether you like it or not. It helps shape it. Producer Sophia is in this morning. Welcome back, Soph. You've been away for a little while.
1: Oh, good morning. Nice to be back here.
0: Now, you had a story this morning that got me thinking about those moments when Mum springs to your defence but does it in potentially socially awkward fashion. Care to share?
1: This is the most embarrassing moment of my life, and I don't think anything's going to top it. So a long, long, long time ago when I was 13 and my whole family was visiting from the States because it was my bat mitzvah, coming of age, time for Jewish kids, and I happened to have my very first period around that time. And the whole family went out for dinner. This is with my uncles and grandparents and cousins and everyone. And I thought we were going out for dinner because everyone was leaving to go back to the States the next day. But when all the drinks came and everyone went to do the cheers, my mum stood up and said, and I want to acknowledge Sophia, who got her first period.
0: Oh.
1: And this was in a restaurant. And the waiter had just come and he was there standing like, what do I do? What do I do? And my brothers were there and my dad and no one knew what to say, and it was the most embarrassing moment of my life. I ran out of the restaurant. I had to be talked back in to go back inside after half an hour.
0: A maturity milestone marked.
1: The most embarrassing moment, and I will never, ever, ever forget it. And my mum is also like, God, I love her, but also the way she delivered it, she's from New York. And very loud New York kind of accent as well. Oh, God.
0: But you know what meant well, despite all of that?
1: Meant well. She thought I would enjoy having the whole family know, because we are a really close family, but we don't talk about... I don't talk to my brothers and my dad and my uncle and grandfather about my menstrual cycle.
0: You don't need to, because it's covered.
1: Need to, and I was already feeling really embarrassed because, as many women would know, when you get your first period, it's the most like horrific thing and embarrassing thing, and you don't know how to talk about it. You know, that happened, and the whole restaurant also found out too. So.
0: Leave it to Mum. Thank you, Sophia. That's fantastic. Those little moments. I love it. I'm just picturing in that New York accent as well, getting out there. Sophia! Fantastic. Thank you very much. If you've got a story like that, care to share today, if you dare, 1300 222 612.
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0: Are we seeing an orange wave over the Australian political spectrum? It might incredibly seem that way after the results in yesterday's Farrer by-election, which revealed a major upset to the coalition. One Nation's newly elected MP David Farley looks to have unseated the coalition in the electorate for the first time in a 77-year history. A big change for the Liberal Party, who lost the seat after the party's former leader Susan Lee resigned earlier this year. Here's David Farley speaking about his plans for the electorate.
3: We want to get the cost of living down. And our first target we're going to start there is on this damn net zero program. It's going to be pulled down, wrapped down and kicked out.
0: David Farley speaking after the results were basically all poured in for the Farrer by-election. Let's discuss this further now and some of the trends that might have indicated this result and others like it. Obviously, South Australia earlier this year might have been on the way, and also the sentiment that is capturing the attention of voters and pushing some people toward that orange wave. Political scientist Dr. Sarah Cameron from Griffith University, thank you for joining me on Mother's Day, Sarah.
4: Thanks for having me, Joel.
0: How much, I guess this, when all we're hearing this morning, you would have, if you were listening in the news earlier, Treasurer Jim Chalmers talking about the threat this represents for the Liberal Party. How big is that threat in your view?
4: It is a significant threat, and the Liberals are facing challenges across the political spectrum, because on the one hand, they're under threat on the Conservative side of politics from One Nation, but as we've seen over the past couple of Australian federal elections, they're also under threat in metropolitan areas from more centrist independents who seem to be more in line with voters in inner city seats. So it is a big threat for the Liberals, and it ties into broader trends that we've been seeing in Australian politics over time, with data from the Australian Election Study, which has been surveying voters after every federal election for almost 40 years. And what this has shown is that the people's attachment to major political parties has been very gradually declining over a long period of time. And so this is really creating opportunities for alternative actors to come into politics and seek to mount competitive campaigns drawing upon people's disaffection with major parties.
0: We've been reading a lot about Pauline Hanson, who's been fighting this fight for the better part of 30 years. The timeline you just mentioned is 40. When did this, I guess, start to really emerge, these trends pushing away from the major parties?
4: So it's really been a gradual shift over time. Now, you can have people being disaffected from political parties without necessarily seeing a different result. It takes also a well-funded, well-organised campaign from a challenger, which is tapping into the interests of voters, to win a seat in the lower house against the major parties. We have an electoral system where it's very hard for minor parties or independents to run successful campaigns to win a single seat in the House of Representatives. But increasingly, we're seeing this become possible through declining party attachments and also growing voter volatility. It used to be the case back in the 1960s that over 70% of voters would vote the same way in every federal election. By last year, that had declined to just 1 in 3 voters. Mm. So you've got 2 in 3 voters who are open to changing how they vote from one election to the other. So then how people vote is less decided by various long-term factors, and it can really be influenced by what happens during the campaign period, what the issues are, how the leaders perform, as well as the local candidates.
0: Does this suggest, political scientist Dr. Sarah Cameron from Griffith University with you, 22 minutes past 10, my name's Joel Spreadborough, does this sort of suggest, I guess, issues-wise, we heard that audio from David Farley before, really zeroing in on carbon emissions, basically, and turning that around for the good of the electorate as far as he is concerned, whereas recently we've been talking about the Liberal Party's immigration stance getting closer to that hardline Pauline Hanson version. Is it more the former kind of issues, like the prices we're paying at the petrol pump, you know what I mean, the sort of things that are attracting voters, or the more, let's say, the harsher kind of policies?
4: Thanks, Joel. So the salience of different issues can really vary over time, but certainly over the past few years since the COVID-19 pandemic, the big issue has been the cost of living. Mm-hmm. We see that across the political spectrum, whether it's Greens voters or Labor voters or Coalition voters or now One Nation voters, the big concern for everyone is rising costs of living. That said, there is also changing sentiment about the immigration, about immigration policy, and we are seeing an increasing proportion of Australians who would like to see the rate of immigration reduced.
0: That a few years ago, Sarah, we were talking about obviously the teal wave and the impact it had the potential to make. Do you see this orange wave, when we referenced the Farah result and obviously South Australia earlier this year, as being as significant, that push away from the majors and in this case toward One Nation?
4: Well, we'll need to see how this plays out over time, but certainly One Nation has gained a lot of momentum very recently. So just in last year's federal election, One Nation only received around 6% of the national vote. Now, here we are a year later and they've surpassed the Liberal Party in the polls. They received more votes than the Liberals in the South Australian election, and now they've won their first lower house seat in the House of Representatives in the Farah by-election. So there's certainly momentum there. How this translates to the next election, we'll need to wait and see. What the long-term trends show is that voters then increasingly detached from political parties, they're more likely to switch votes from election to election. So what that suggests is that we've got this volatile electorate. It's hard to predict what they're going to do, and it's going to depend on what the issues are and how the parties are performing for around the time of the next election. Now, over the past year, the Liberals, they had a historic defeat last year. And then since then, they've been engaged in leadership changes, replacing Susan Lee with Angus Taylor. The coalition also broke up and got back together again twice. This has created the impression for voters that the coalition is more interested in fighting amongst themselves rather than representing in the national interest. So that's something that they'll need to turn around to improve how well they're doing with the Australian public.
0: Yeah, it's very, very interesting. And I guess looking at the One Nation history of seats won at state levels, at least, infighting has been a huge part of that history, I think it's safe to say. Part of this as well, a few suggestions that I've heard and on the text line this morning as well, obviously the aftermath of Susan Lee gaining and then losing that leadership in a very short amount of time. I guess the human side of it is, do you think there's an element of response to just the demise of Susan Lee? That could be gender-based, it could be politics-based, it could be ideological as far as what Angus Taylor represents. Do you think this is just an element of protest against that?
4: So when we look at, say, the leadership changes that took place over the 2010s, what we saw was that voters were very dissatisfied with how they were handled, and it led to a big decline in satisfaction with democracy. What voters like to see is that parties are getting on with the job and focused on the concerns of voters. When it appears that parties are having internal battles, they're not united, they're fighting amongst themselves, that really turns voters off. We saw that for Labor after the Rudd-Gillard-Rudd era. Labor's favourability with voters reached record lows in 2013 after that period. And we're certainly seeing similar trends at the moment for the Liberals.
0: It's interesting, one to watch for sure, that result in Farah shaking things up, to say the very least. Griffith University political scientist Sarah Cameron, thank you for your insights and the results of your study this morning. Thanks for your time.
4: Thank you, Joel.
0: Sarah Cameron there, and obviously some of those indicators coming far in advance, that result once again. David Farley, the One Nation MP, claiming the by-election in Farah. 28 minutes past 10. Very soon for you, a special treat. Game 2 of the Women's State of Origin happening at Lang Park next week. Two legends chatting this morning, taking us on a bit of a walk through the past, the rise, where the game needs to go from here. It's a very different picture to what it was not that long ago. Very good news, though. They're both proud Queenslanders. Also, your chance today to win a prize pack, lovingly compiled. It's Tune Detective. Let me know if you can tell me the name of the song And the artist I am alluding to here, a couple of random clues, they get easier. But to start off, this tune is the title track to the artist's fourth album. Second clue, this tune was the first by a major artist to be used in a commercial before being released to stores or radio stations. So this tune is the title track to the artist's fourth album, and it was the first by a major artist to be used in a commercial before being released to stores or radio stations. 1300 222 612 or 0467 922 612 if you know the answer.
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0: It's 10:30, right on the button. And it was close to the full-time button where Queensland's Women Origin stars' hearts were broken in Game 1 in Newcastle a couple of weeks back. They're absolutely smarting, the girls, I think it's safe to say, after giving up that late lead and falling to the Blues in the series opener. Next Thursday, welcome to the cauldron, welcome to the jungle, Blues. It is Lang Park to square up the series for the Maroons. ABC Radio Brisbane will be live on the ABC Listen app that night, previewing the game and everything else from 6 p.m. I'll be joined by ABC News sport whisperer Jess Stewart and Johnny Manning, among other guests that night. Now, that game will likely unfold before another record crowd after the opener in Newcastle was witnessed by more than 20,000 fans. The profile, the programs in Women's Rugby League have exploded in recent years, capturing the hearts and minds of a whole new generation. Imagine what it's going to be like 10 years from now. Let's go back, though, and take a look at those pivotal stages of the women's game's re-ascent, where it needs to go from here. When I say re-ascent, I believe just over 100 years ago, 20,000 fans watched the first ever game of women's rugby league in New South Wales, and it went down somewhat from there as the men's game grew. It's reclaiming its place, though, and we're going to take a walk through it all now. In studio, opposite me right now, WFOG number 43, I believe to be precise, Jillaroo commentator, former Maroons mentor, and media director Joe Barrett. Geez, good to see you. Thanks for coming in.
9: Yeah, you're most welcome. Wonderful to be here.
0: Am I right on that stat? Was it like 1921 or 1920?
9: Yeah, it was something very, very long time ago. So it was just this one-off game down in Sydney, and it just, the crowds turned up. And then there wasn't a lot of women's rugby league then for about something like 50 or 60 years. And wow. Then just little snippets of it, but nothing like that.
0: Dribs and drabs from there. And part of, I guess, in the late 90s, early part of this century, a name who was very, very prolific and setting records and all of that. She's on the phone right now from the Gold Coast. She works with the Titans as the NRLW coach, Hall of Famer, captain of the first Jillaroos World Cup winning squad and captain of the first Queensland in the first women's interstate match. Karen Murphy, good morning.
10: Good morning. How are you both?
0: Yeah, you know what? I love this time of year. This is great.
9: Yeah, so good.
0: I'll ask you first, Karen. We are smarting, but are we worried after the Game 1 result?
10: No, I think the girls, obviously New South Wales have got combinations there that have been there for a little while. And, obviously going to the game, Queensland, it has been for many occasions in the past, were the underdogs for that game. But they certainly, showed that Queensland spirit and fought really hard, had the lead for a lot of the game and right down to those last couple of moments could have easily snatched the win. So it was a close outing, and I know the Queensland girls have come into camp really confident out of that game with some moments that could have gone their way. So they'll be going into game two at home at Suncorp this week. Really looking forward to even it up.
0: Yeah, and even it up and add a bit of sugar on top, hopefully, with a big result. Now, Joe, I'll be honest, I'm among those who ask the question that it's a big ask for the girls to open their season in a state of origin with, you know, all the promotion, all the hype. And as Karen alluded to, maybe not being as drilled as opponents due to certain programs or whatever is in place. What do you think of the bright lights and the pressure that comes with it? I know the players are always really good sports when they're asked about this and say, we will deal with whatever the circumstances are. But surely a bit more thought toward, I guess, scheduling and the expectations of high performance when it comes to the growing profile?
9: Yeah, definitely. Look, I think the bright lights and the pressure,

0: not ordinarily do that, but they've had months away from any sort of structured game time. They can do all the camps they want. They can be as fit as they like. But I think we owe it to the girls now. We've got that expectation and pressure on them and increased eyeballs on the game. It's time to give them an opportunity to play at their best with some decent rugby league, ideally the start of an NRLW competition prior to such a big match.
1: Yeah, no, well said. And Karen, well, yeah, let's talk about the financial side of it. We know that money is on the way up as well. The NRL is crowing about revenue constantly. We know the next TV deal is going to be enormous. Now, you're inside the walls, obviously, with the NRLW. We've seen growth in the salary cap over 1.5 million. The average salary, I think, around 60,000 next year. Do we need to, I guess, hasten the advancement to becoming a genuine full-time occupation for players?
2: Yeah, Joel, like you touched on at the start, it's when you said, what's it going to be in 10 years' time? And from what we were 10 years ago, it's just, crazy to those that have been through that to see the growth in our women's game. But it's definitely, I guess where it was taking a foot forward or a step forward and a few backwards, that's certainly not the case now. So what you just spoke about with the calendar, I agree, it's to have the most intense footy as their first game of the year is certainly not ideal. They want to play it in the origin period, and I also get that. When from an NRLW point of view, you do want to be on the big stage, so grand final day, I think, is still, the best option. But from there, it's tricky because, it has to be full-time if you're going that way. The amount of clubs, I think we've got that at the right pace, the amount of the timing on when we've introduced new teams. So it's then balancing that with the girls still working full-time at the moment with what you say is not, a wage that you could do both, but also the financial side and the time they're giving. They're still getting up early in the morning, working all day, training at night, et cetera. So it's a lot. Some decisions have to be made pretty quickly, particularly going into that new broadcast deal.
1: Yeah, very interesting point. And I love that you are living, breathing rugby league as you

0: those people in our lives that help us pursue these dreams. A very difficult situation for many, but the passion can't be questioned. Joe, let's start with you and the mighty Toowoomba Phillies going back. So give us a bit of a snapshot. How did you find your way into footy, and what was that weekly experience, I guess, when you were representing the Phillies?
1: Well, how I ended up playing for the Phillies was my hometown's Warwick. I was doing some prac teaching there. There was a one-off women's game as a fundraiser. Steph Hancock was in that. You know, obviously always loved the game, played that game from there. They decided to combine those two teams and play Phillies when they were in it. I didn't even know there was a women's competition. So we played Phillies as a one-off, and from there Steph and I joined up. But I was mostly based at that time at near Cunnamulla. So my weekly sort of training didn't exist. I drove an eight-hour one-way trip to come off the bench because I was so green to it all. So I think... Yeah. I think I played in total probably 20 minutes for a 16-hour round drive, but just loved it. So the team was great. The girls embraced me. Women's rugby league was on the rise. Our rivals were Ipswich Brothers. So I'd turn up and play Karen Murphy, and sometimes we'd get towed up and sometimes we didn't. And, yeah, that was the beginning for me, but it was just it just felt so natural.
0: That's incredible. That dedication, 16-hour round trip for reasonable minutes, 20 minutes or so. Big impact, I'm sure, though, up against Murphy's Ipswich Brothers. Karen, you were the captain at one point there as well. We got to rep footy, we got to legend status, but give us a bit of a snapshot. What was your, I guess, your most enduring memories of women's junior footy in the southeast?
2: Oh, look, I was one that sat on the hill at Davies Park as a young girl just watching South at the time play, and you weren't allowed to, well, there was no competition for women, so a very small competition started in Brisbane, and I was fortunate enough to have a few games there. And in 1995, we had our first Queensland game against New Zealand at Davies Park, when there wasn't even overly that much club footy in Brisbane. And then it grew and grew. Our women sort of origin started in 99, and I've continued playing for Brisbane South during that time, and later on a little bit with Ipswich Brothers. So... that was sort of my journey. So, but from having, only a couple of teams in the late 90s to, what it is now, it's just crazy.
0: Joe, were you ever nervous about pursuing it, given the lower profile in those years?
1: Oh, always, because, I mean, it's a tough sport, rugby league. It's a lot of fun, and it sort of gives you an adrenaline rush. But, two things. I was nervous because it's a tough place to be, and I was trying to be an enforcer at the time. I was in the forwards, but also trying to learn the game. I'd watched it and understood it, but to play it's a whole different thing. There was a lot of negativity and a lot of doubt, and a lot of conversations was explaining that it was rugby league. Because in Queensland, particularly regional Queensland, everyone knows what rugby league is, but to explain that a female plays it in the same way a male was playing it, people just couldn't wrap their heads around it. So it'd be like, you mean touch? No, I don't mean touch. I mean rugby league. So nervous, yes, anxious. You felt a little bit awkward because you felt like you had to justify why you played it. And I feel like those days perhaps are still there for some girls, but in no way near like they used to be, which I think is a real sign of the times for the game.
0: It's so interesting to hear that those challenges do still exist. And we talk about infrastructure a lot, as well as, things like female change rooms and training programs that are sort of catered, and even rehab and injury management and that thing that is dedicated and specific to the athletes that are actually involved. Karen, you mentioned 1999, the Interstate Challenge. I believe you have the auspicious honour of never losing to the Blues in that format. So fist pump for you and the guys involved there, Joe as well. Your first, when you started playing for your state, how much of the logistical side of doing that fell on your own shoulders?
2: All of it. So, we played, easy answer. You just live at sort of grounds or hotels doing literally raffles to fund playing for not just Queensland that we're talking about today, but your country as well, right through to 2013. So a long haul for those years, and I was fortunate I was in the police that I can talk to, and I could take leave to do that. And but a lot of the girls certainly had to give up jobs or couldn't play for a particular game because they just couldn't afford it. So, really tough times. But I know Joe would agree, they were also you know, I guess the best times when you're battling with your close.

0: as friends, and we're all still really close today. So some tough times financially, but some really good memories amongst that.
1: We got to 2018. Obviously, the NRLW has been a mainstay ever since. And as you mentioned, sharing those stages, sometimes scheduling questions. But Joe, is that when the shift kicked into gear? It obviously took years. When did you really feel that momentum was changing? Because that first World Cup win to the NRL, there's not a lot of years between that, but that profile seemed to be steadily growing along the way.
2: Look, I think a catalyst for change was the administration of the game taking the women on board, because it was always separate. To pinpoint that exact date, I couldn't tell you off the top of my head. But key things that stand out for me, when the All-Stars concept came about and the women's game was played at the same time as the men, we were printed in the same program. That was, love it. I love the built-in sound effects.
1: It's all happening,
2: so good.
1: There, yeah.
2: That was a change, because it was like, for the first time, I think the game saw, it was inclusive because it was the Indigenous concept of Preston Campbell's, yeah. But it was also inclusive for men and women. I just remember the launch of that. We're in the same room at the same dinner. And so that was that. And then obviously the Gillaroos winning the World Cup literally gave us something to celebrate here. And so I think they were two turning points in my time as a player. And then I just remember another little thing was my last game for Queensland with Brad Donald as coach. We stayed in a really nice hotel on the Gold Coast and we didn't pay for anything and our gear fit. So that was like, wow, I've got socks that aren't coming out the back of my boots because they're 11 to 14 because that's all we had in the budget. And then the World Cup where we were led by Paul Dyer with, you know, the assistance of the late, great Graham Murray, and we didn't pay to get on that plane. Now, we didn't get an allowance, but we didn't have to we weren't given a team levy. So those sort of little moments always felt like this is massive. Training at Red Hill as a Gillaroo, we thought, I thought this doesn't get any bigger. But you look back now and even just the player increase wages and things, there's always a moment in time. But they're probably the big things for me.
1: That's beautifully said. I very much appreciate this conversation today, Karen. Obviously, retired as a player, you've stayed involved. What's the biggest challenge facing the women's game as it stands in this period of mass expansion for the code in Australia? What do you need to see as quickly as possible?
0: I think it's what we touched on before. It's definitely the scheduling, and there's no easy answer. I'm not critical of anyone here because it is. It's really tricky with in NRLW, I guess, the season it is. You've got All-star, it is full-time in our mind. Like, you finish grand final day, if we go from there, and then you're into reviews, you're getting, your roster right for the next year, then you're into All-Stars, then you're into Origin prep, and then you're into season proper and pre-season we have, and pre-season starts this Monday, tomorrow, and then NRLW through to grand final, and then Gillaroo's on the back of that. So if you're in that category, you are definitely all year round, and so it's just, trying to work out how we get the calendar right, how we get whether the clubs are expanding or they're not, how we manage the time and the financial pressures, I think. Although it's increased, as I said, for us, it's a really good space where they're going to, and the money, the financial situation is a lot better, but it's just, I don't like the word semi-professional, I guess, but that's where it is, and it's just trying to balance all of those commitments. So the girls, like you say, the eyeballs are on them. You want them to be at their best for Origin. That expectation's there, NRLW, your country, all of those things, but how do they be when they still are quite part-time, I guess?
1: Yeah, no, it is a nuanced one, and it's such a complicated one. There's so much noise out there. There's so much sport. There's so many boxes to tick, and the NRL setting a very high standard for the product that it wants to see and wants people to invest into. While I've got you guys, really quickly, Joe, who wins Thursday? Why?
2: Queensland, because it's Suncorp and it's Queensland, and I want us to go to a decider, and I love the pressure. I think the teams are close, and all things going to plan, I'll never, ever not back Queensland.
1: Karen?
0: Similar. It's just that true Queensland way. The girls will fight the whole way. Suncorp, you don't get anything better than that. A nice, healthy crowd on Thursday night. They'll get the job done against the Blues.
1: Fantastic. Guys, thank you so much. Karen Murphy, good luck for the season ahead. Go the mighty Titans. Thanks for your time today. And whoever wins that game, give them a buy them a beer on our behalf.
0: I will do. Sorry, I was
1: not at all.
0: I'll be quiet.

0: So thank you, and we'll talk soon. Thank
1: Good
0: you.
1: On you, Karen Murphy. Joe Barrett, an absolute pleasure. I want to talk another time with you about the time you nearly left the game in 2008 or so, enter Karen Murphy. I'm going to save that story because it's a bloody great one.
2: Awesome.
1: Thank you so much for coming in. Very much appreciated. And go the Maroons.
2: Yeah, thanks so much. Thanks for having me.
1: Such a pleasure. Joe Barrett, Karen Murphy, legends of women's rugby league, 12 minutes to 11. Coming up for you very, very soon, a bit of a light bulb moment in Queensland history, an idea that sparked my interest, and I'm not even done with the puns. You're going to hear how electric light came to Queensland. Christina Ealing-Godbold, president of the Professional Historians Australia Queensland chapter, in studio for you. But before that, I put out a couple of clues earlier for your tune detective. This tune is the title track to an artist's fourth album, and it was the first major artist to be used in a commercial before being released to stores or radio stations. 1300 222 612. And Julie from Mount Garnet was hot on the phone. Hello, Julie.
3: Hey, how are you going, Joel?
1: Good, good. You reckon you're onto this one straight away?
3: Oh, I don't know. Look, I've never got one right yet.
1: So... You sound like me. Yeah, fair enough.
3: Yeah. All right, I'm going to say status quo, and I think it's down, down.
1: Down, down. You know what? I wish it was. I could do with hearing that right now. I'm sorry to say, Joel, though.
3: Oh, well.
1: Not the one.
3: That's okay.
1: Good on you, Julie. Julie in Mount Garnet. Carolyn, Moore Park Beach, good morning. Happy Mother's Day.
4: Thank you, Joel.
1: What are you thinking? You were on pretty quick here too.
4: Well, I was, yeah. I'm Madonna, like a prayer.
1: Madonna, like a prayer? What, let's say, what might have given it away?
4: The commercial. Oh. There was a commercial put with, like a prayer, yeah.
1: Major artist being used in a commercial.
4: Yeah.
1: Before being released by stores or radio stations, yes. And didn't that start some trends?
4: Sure did.
1: You're on fire. Congratulations. Hey, hold the. Well, that what you know what? I hope that makes your Mother's Day special amid many other things that are making it special.
4: Thank you. Will, thank you very much, Joel.
1: Such a pleasure. Hold the line, Carolyn. Sophia will hook you up with a prize pack.
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1: Okay, it is 10 minutes to 11, news at 11, but I am very, very excited to share this conversation with you. I was chatting earlier in the week, basically about, Queensland history moments. It's been such a significant few weeks. Last week we spoke about Australia's first ever Parliament sitting, 125 years since that happened, marked yesterday. Looking for a spark of inspiration, and Christina Ealing-Godbold very much delivered. Good morning to you.
2: And good morning, Joel, and good morning to all the mums throughout the state, and I hope you're going to have a grand day.
1: Big shout-outs. Thank you so much for that. The coming of the electric light to Queensland. We always talk about paying for it and whether or not grids can handle it, but there was a time where it was a little bit of an obscure concept. Let's dive into how we actually came to have it in the first place. I believe our story became live, so to speak, in the 1880s.
2: It did. And a lovely English gentleman called Edward Campbell Barton came to Queensland in 1884. He set up a company called Barton and White, and he was a bit of an expert. He trained in Germany as well at the Karlsruhe Technical Institute. And so in 1882, they had started trying to have electricity in Queen Street, and they lit it up, and everybody said, this is fantastic. 1884, his company took over, and he also was providing advice to mines and sugar mills throughout the state because they thought this electricity was a damn good thing as well.
1: Yeah, yeah, no,
2: and no. So it was off to a running start, but we didn't actually have an Electricity Act until 1896. And it spread throughout the regional towns. Now, some towns had mayors that were go-getters and they gave the ratepayers the chance to vote. And some of them were still doing this in the 1920s.
1: Really? 4 years on.
2: Yes. And the 1930s for places like Atherton, okay, and even after World War II for Richmond and Julia Creek and Boulia, etc. So some of your lovely listeners might remember when electricity came to your neighbourhood. Of course, I'm talking about it today because it made mothers' work so much lighter.
1: So much lighter.
2: It was the 20th century gift to mothers because all of a sudden cookers were no longer wood-fired or gas-controlled.
1: Yeah.
2: They had electricity. They had boilers that were electric-operated to boil the laundry. Previous to that, they had to light the fire. They had vacuum cleaners. And it made a huge difference to recreation because all of a sudden people had a bit more time.
1: Yeah.
2: And they could go and listen to the radio and they could go to night events. So, yes, in the first instance, when Edmund White gave all of this advice, Edmund Barton and Mr. White gave all this advice, it sprung up all over Queensland in different versions. So some of your listeners might know the difference between DC and AC, so direct current and alternating current. Most of the western towns used DC. Most of the coastal cities used AC. Why? Because it could go further without there being a voltage drop.

0: 'Twas a mishmash all over the state. There were people doing very odd things. And in Nambour, Nambour's a really good example because the sugar mill provided the power, but only when it felt like it.
1: Oh, and really? So, the politics involved, hey?
0: Yeah, well, okay. Only when it had spare power after the sugar was ground, you see. So the little hospital in Nambour, it had electric power in the morning for an hour, and in the evening for an hour or two. And the rest of the day, it was

0: absolutely it. And the Star Picture House in Nambour, now they were enterprising. They decided to have electricity to show movies. And we've talked about recreation, of course, cinemas, picture theatres, any sort of concert halls. These were the big gainers of electricity. They could now have concerts at night and so forth. So the Star Picture House in Nambour, popular little place, thought, we can make some money here. Yeah. So what they did was they farmed out their spare electricity to the neighbours, at a cost, of course, and in a very dodgy manner. So if you went into Queen Street around 1900, there were all different manner of leads and lines, and it looked like the you know, the back of a rock and roll gig with everything everything plugged in, and the equivalent of gaff tape, really. And
1: sounds hazardous.
0: It was very hazardous, and buildings burnt down.
1: Wow.
0: And people thought that electricity might have an evil power. And in 1907, the Courier Mail reported that it was evil and toxic, and it could even eat out the lining of your stomach.
1: So this, I'm guessing, would have sparked conspiracies far and
0: Absolutely.
1: Wide.
0: Absolutely. Okay. It was evil. And so some housewives were very much against taking up the electric power, because what might it do? And they knew that whole buildings had burnt down because of the dodginess of electric wires. And all over the state, there were two things in the newspapers in those 1892-1920. Yeah. One, how much will it cost us? And do we really want to spend this money to give people electricity in their homes? And the other one was how dangerous it is, how toxic it is, and what will it burn down? And so in Charters Towers in 1926, they gave the ratepayers the choice. They could vote. Did they want electricity? It was going to cost £33,000. A lot of money in those days. No, they said, in unison. Absolutely not.
1: So an electrical referendum of sorts, Charters Towers, voted out of the floor. Just
0: Gone.
1: Oh, wow.
0: But in 1924 in Mackay, the voters there said, yep, bring it on, we'll have it. And the first wooden pole went up in 1924.
1: Okay.
0: So it was a miss. It was a big mismatch, you know. Rocky and Toowoomba. Rocky, 1898. Toowoomba, 1905. Warwick, 1912. Eyre, 1914. Most towns in Queensland, though, got their electricity in the 20s and the 30s, and most Brisbane suburbs got it in the 20s. When they advertised land for sale, they'd say lovely cool breezes and lovely views to the ocean and prestigious suburb, and we have electricity and running water.
1: By the
0: and
1: way,
0: that was the clincher.
1: When did we have it? When did it become a domestic thing for households just across the state?
0: Not until the 1950s. It took that long. And do you know, I had a grandmother, dear soul, lovely lady, who would not even have an electric boiler for the sheets and towels until the 50s, due to the fears. And it reminds me of when microwaves came in, you know, and people were really afraid of them.
1: Yep.
0: Well, electricity was the same. But in 1927, in the Boulogne Shire, as they announced, a town is nowhere without electricity. And there you go. So gradually those progressive towns took it on through the 20s, through the 30s. The big debate about whether they have wooden light poles or they put the electricity underground, my God, that still goes on. But it was a big deal because that gas light had been yellow and pale, even though it had been cheaper. And kerosene lamps are a bit dangerous and they didn't smell real good either. So some of your lovely listeners might remember when they could turn on the kettle and just boil a cuppa for the neighbour instead of having to stoke the fire.
1: Instead of having to set the fire. So this is a fascinating history lesson. Christina Illing-Godbole, President of the Professional Historians Australian Queensland Chapter, thank you very, very much.
0: You're welcome, Joel. It's fascinating history, isn't it?
1: It was so contested.
0: It was. But it made such a difference to the cultural landscape of Queensland.
1: Thank you, Christina. Time for the news at 11 o'clock.

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2: At 11:05, happy Mother's Day to you. Hearing that in the news, the Chris Afulli government fast-tracking BP's lease extension at the Bulwer Island facility at the Port of Brisbane, looking to secure additional fuel storage. This is the big plan to restore fuel security here in Queensland, running, I'm not going to say parallel, but at the same time as national initiatives to the same end. This extension allows the unlocking of up to $100 million investment. Now, we're talking about five idle storage tanks there, 54 million litres of additional storage for diesel, gasoline and aviation fuels. A story that will be followed very closely as it continues to develop, of course. I want to give a shout out to Christina Ealing-Godbold, who told weaved a fascinating tale on the introduction of the electrical light to Queensland, electricity to Queensland, some of the scepticism and the sort of drip feed run out of that along the way was very interesting to hear. Shout out to you, Christina. If you made it back to your car, she's off to play double bass in a Mother's Day concert right now. Good luck to you, Chookers, for the concert. But you were talking about some of the scepticism and some of the people who said, you know what, we don't have to set fires anymore to be able to cook food or put the kettle on or whatever, put the billy on. Sean in Everton Park in Brisbane has called up. Now, Sean, I believe as much as electricity made it possible to not have to use wood fires, it's still a thing. It was still a thing in your household growing up, was it?
3: It was, Joel, yes. Good morning. Happy Mother's Day to everybody.
2: And to you.
3: Yeah, my parents lived in the Yarra Valley in Victoria, in Melbourne. And so they're on wood fires. And my father always grew up, his mother had, my grandmother had an Aga oven in England. And so, yeah, Dad fitted one for Mum. It's right next to the induction oven, induction cooktop.
2: Yeah.
3: And, yeah, you're cooking it, and it's just the food is just beautiful. Oh, my God.
2: So it's better, isn't it?
3: To cook in, it's so much better to cook with wood,
2: Yeah, okay. So they're still using it and honouring it. And I suppose that comes into the conversation sometimes, doesn't it, where it's like, yeah, I know that there's newer and faster ways to do things, but the old way is just better.
3: It is, yeah. I think we're all going back to the old way. Convenience isn't really cutting it for a lot of people, is it?
2: Well, sometimes the fast track can come with all sorts of gremlins, faults.
3: Exactly.
2: Sign-ups, subscriptions, personal information required for very simple steps. Yeah, no, I thank you for that, mate. I appreciate that. And shout out to all the mums. What are you guys up to? What are you and the family up to for Mother's Day?
3: We're just, my parents are in Melbourne, so I've already sent the flowers down. My flowers have gone to Mum, and now they're going to my Nana, because they're a big bunch. I spent a bit of money, and they're like nearly a metre tall, so they're in a box. So they're going to my Nana, so I'm going to give my Nana a call just after this phone call, Joel, and see how my Nana is.
2: Beautiful, mate. I've got to say, you have set a very high bar there with metre tall flowers dispatched to two different locations on Mother's Day. That's pretty impressive.
3: I think the key was I ordered them a week before now, because I always seem to get a good deal a week before Mother's Day.
2: Yes, the sweet spot, the shoulder purchase.
3: Yeah. That's the one.
2: It's like going into one of the supermarkets the day after the Easter long weekend, if you're still keen on some eggs.
3: Right.
2: Good on you, Sean, mate. Shout out to your mum and your grandma. Have a beautiful day.
3: Thanks, Joel. You too. Thank you very much.
2: Sean Everton Park there. That's some pretty impressive gifting, doing it remotely a little later this hour. A guy who manages Mother's Day from abroad, he's based here. Mum's back in the UK and hilariously supportive of him. And it can be a bit difficult as well. So shout out to everyone who's in a different place of those beloved members of their family today. Happy Mother's Day to all of you. And can you outdo Sean? Have you out Mother's Day'd Sean with 1 metre tall flowers? I'd love to hear what you're doing for your mum or the special mother in your life today, 1300 222 612. Or if you've been spoiled this morning and you want to let everyone know how good it was, 0467 922 612. Props to Carolyn in Moore Park Beach. Lovely to chat with you before

0467 922 612. Props to Carolyn in Moore Park Beach. Lovely to chat with you before the news. Carolyn, it only took you two clues to work out that today's Tune Detective search was for Madonna, the first track by a major artist to be used in a commercial before being released to stores or radio stations. It's fairly commonplace now, but Madonna set the standard there. Going to play that for you in just a second. Next, higher rates, higher mortgages, nothing getting a lot cheaper. We're going to have a money expert in with a few insights in how you might be able to ease some of the payment pressures in your life. Before that, though, history with Madonna in Like a Prayer, ABC Radio, Brisbane and Queensland.

0: Madonna, Like a Prayer, ABC Radio, Brisbane and Queensland once again. Well done, Carolyn Moorpark Beach, who was very, very quick onto that one this morning, the Tune Detective winner. I had, geez, there was a lot more clues, but you didn't need them. Carolyn, shout out to you. And also, a lovely from Kerry on the text sign. I just love Julie from Mount Garnet's enthusiasm. Ditto on that one. Always good to hear from Julie, full of beans and always doing something interesting, which is what I hope you're doing on your Mother's Day. And putting aside some of the stresses of life at the moment, if you can, cost of everything, higher rates, higher mortgages, nothing else getting much cheaper, to be fair, explanations potentially lacking in detail about certain decisions, putting all of that aside, mortgage stress is not a made-up thing. It never has been. Some tips for you next on a couple of ways you might be able to manage things a little bit better at the moment.
1: Why aren't journalists allowed to tell you everything they see in court cases? And are those with means gaming suppression orders? We asked the self-described queen of banning things, retired Supreme Court Judge Betty King. Search the Case of podcast on ABC Listen or wherever you get your podcasts.
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0: Time for Sunday's Life Matters session and some insights on handling the pressure, basically, of mortgage stress when the decisions being made impacting that stress, elevating that stress, are completely out of your hands amid everything else going on. Groceries going up, milk, bread, everything costing a little bit more at the moment. EVs, you're talking about getting an EV, that tax break is disappearing very soon as well. Michelle Baltazar is the editor-in-chief of Money Magazine, joins you now. Happy Mother's Day, Michelle.
3: Thank you, Joel. Happy Mother's Day. And I'll try not to be the bearer of bad news. I'll try and share some news about how to, you know, control your finances or just have a little bit of savings despite all the mortgage stresses that we're all feeling right now.
0: I thank you in advance on behalf of everyone listening, because there's just some little things you can do that are completely okay to do. They're completely legal. They're fine. That can sort of reduce the burden somewhat. I'd just love to get that. Okay, so 4.35%, three straight increases, basically erasing the ground made up last year. A lot of very smart people asking why, Michelle, I'd love to get your take. Was it a justified call from the RBA?
3: Well, all right. So the short answer to that is the RBA's mandate is to control inflation. So you know how we are used to life having a lot of gray areas, but for the RBA, it's black and white. If the CPI or the inflation rate is up, they need to control it. But what's interesting about it this time around is that in the past, the interest rate is used to control consumer spending. So spending goes up, inflation rate goes up. But this time around, Joel, we're talking about the oil price crisis elsewhere, yeah. Insurance premiums going up because of climate risk. These are not things that you can blame the consumers. And this is why it really is extra painful right now. So that is my take on this topic, that, you know, there's so much pain and we shouldn't be carrying on that burden.
0: Yeah, and I guess that's the shrugging of the shoulders on a national scale of why are we having to pay for all of this, and no shortage of mentions of the Middle East and whatnot as the drivers of it. But when we talk about mortgage stress, I say it's not a made-up thing. It definitely never has been. How significant, I guess, is mortgage stress around Australia at the moment, especially when you talk about that material impact on repayments?
3: It's quite worrying, actually. There are 3.8 million households that hold a mortgage right now. But of that number, there are around 1.4 million people who are now classified as suffering from extreme mortgage stress. So you're looking at a household that may not be able to pay their mortgage or cover their mortgage 2 or 3 months from now because of the three rate hikes that we've just had since February this year. So we are looking at people who are quite nervous, but on top of that, they're already under mortgage stress, but there are predictions of potentially two more rate hikes, Joel, by the end of the year. So then you're looking at, let's say, the average mortgage of $735,000. Then the monthly repayment is between $4,300 to $4,500. That's like more than half of the average monthly income.
0: Yeah, absolutely. And I guess when it comes to handling that or falling a bit behind, getting in, you know, a little too deep, how can you adjust the handling of a mortgage when it comes to, I guess, questions and, you know, help you can get from your bank, dare I say it?
3: Well, the good thing is there's financial assistance to start with. So let's say for those who are suffering genuine financial hardship, so we're really looking at households that can't cover their mortgage anymore because they've gone up so many times, they can definitely contact their bank and say, here's the situation, what can you do for me? One, they can offer you a mortgage holiday. That means you don't have to pay your mortgage for 3 months, give you some breathing space, and that's not going to affect your credit score. And by law, that is something that they should be able to offer you. And they know your account balance, so they can see whether you're in genuine financial hardship or not. But before that happens, what would be great is to look at your mortgage. What kind of product do you have? Do you have what's called a principal and interest rate, or do you have an interest only? A lot of homeowners are actually on principal and interest rate, so that's the amount that I'm talking about, around $4,500. Switch to interest only, and now you're looking at around $2,000. So there are options out there. You don't have to suffer, you know, silently. You can definitely call your bank in the first instance.
0: That, I guess, that interest only thing, as far as, you know, not necessarily paying down the overall mortgage, but just sort of you're reducing that immediate hit, that immediate kind of pain. Is there a risk that will disadvantage you significantly when things do get a little bit easier with that loan, I guess, remaining where it is?
3: Unfortunately, there's a saying that the house always wins, right? So when you do interest only, you're not paying the principal. So technically, you're kind of just extending the life of the loan. So you will be making extra repayments if you don't pay extra when your financial situation changes. So you don't want to be doing interest only if you can avoid it. But if you are looking at a cash flow issue and you just really want that breathing space for 6 months, for 8 months, that is certainly an option. But here's the thing that not a lot of people do, and that is refinancing. Refinancing is when you switch bank loans in the middle of that 30-year loan that you've taken. So, for example, if you're at, let's say, 4% or 5% right now, have a look at the market, see whether anyone can offer you a lower rate. Now, on average, there are 35,000 Aussies that do switch loans every month. So this is not something unusual, and you certainly want to do that, especially if you've been with your bank for more than 2 years.
0: Yeah, that's good advice, isn't it? And I guess we're very quick to see the releases about the banks that are passing on interest rate hikes, but we did see a few across the country this week who didn't pass on the latest hike. I believe it was 7 in total, which is gobsmacking, to say the least. So that sort of thing to shop around. We always talk about in insurance how you pay a loyalty premium. Every little bit counts, I guess, at this moment in time. Michelle Baltazar with you, Editor-in-Chief of Money Magazine. What about freezing the mortgage? What about suspending your payments, I guess, without disadvantaging yourself too much in the bank's esteem?
3: Yeah, so it's called a mortgage holiday or a pause, and you can do that either for 3 months or, worst case scenario, you might want to do it for 6 months. And what that does is, again, it's just a bit of breathing space. You still have to pay that amount of money, and you're looking at between $15,000 and $20,000 that you've just paused, and again, paying interest on that amount. But again, if your priority right now is cash flow, then you want to do that or refinance. As you rightly pointed out, there are a lot of home loan products out there, and most likely you'll find a cheaper rate.
0: Michelle Baltazar with you. Elsewhere in the news this week, it's very good advice, and I hope it's helping you just to know that you do have some options out there. But another thing we've been speaking about in recent months, especially in parallel with the fuel crisis, is a pivot to electric vehicles. At the moment, or as of this week, though, that's become a little bit trickier. The federal government winding back the tax break on EVs from next year. Basically, a car valued below $75,000 will remain exempt from the fringe benefits tax, I believe, from April next year. But those above that threshold will be taxed at 75% of the standard rate. That's decent sort of numbers, and that concession will be further reduced moving forward for everything except for luxury models. Can you help break this down for us in actual dollars, Michelle? What are you actually losing out if you don't get into an EV before the changes?
3: Yes, this is a major policy shift that was announced just last week. So we're all just trying to digest, well, what does this mean? But first of all, your calculator is your new best friend this year. And what you want to do is set the date, put this in your calendar, that from April 1, 2027 next year, the laws around EVs and fringe benefits tax are going to change. And then from 2029, so we at least have 3 years from now, all bets are off. So all these EV concessions, I'm just talking about the FBT exemptions, will disappear. So to unpack that very quickly, if you are earning, say, a salary of between $80,000 and $150,000, you're paying quite a bit of tax. And a lot of companies are offering as a perk, you can buy an EV through them. They pay for it through your pre-tax salary. And you're looking at saving anywhere between $10,000 to $30,000 over a five-year car loan under this concession. But as I pointed out, from March 31, 2027, that all ends. There are now two parts to this FBT exemption. One is, make sure that you purchase an EV that is under the luxury car tax threshold. That's around $91,000. Or secondly, and this is probably the simplest way I'm going to explain this, is that if you want the maximum tax concession, you have the small window of between now and end of March next year to do that and get your EV.
0: Yeah, okay. They are significant numbers, Michelle. They really are. It was not just a couple of hundred dollars here and there. It's a very, very big chunk of change as far as what those tax perks, well, with losing them, we miss out on, is what I'm getting at there. Appreciate the advice on that one. Finally, scams and leaks. Big news this week, Michelle. Queensland schools among the many, many caught up in that mass leak impacting millions worldwide. There's some sensitive information involved in that one too. But when we're talking about scams, we also talk about individuals and the fact they cause a whole lot of pain. Part of the information being the vulnerability of email addresses, and that being the tip of the iceberg as far as what can start a very, very painful process. You have a bit of advice, I believe, around email security this morning and making sure that you're safe, or as safe as you can be. Easy to do?
3: Yes, absolutely. So scams, it's one of my pet topics. Give me a minute of your time and I'll say, make sure you're not getting scammed.
0: Love that.
3: Because emails, as you rightly pointed out, who doesn't have an email? So we all have emails. In fact, we have multiple emails. So we are vulnerable at any given time simply because we are always connected by email. So very quickly, why is this important? We've lost $2 billion last year just because of scams. And most of that is because of our emails being exposed or being hacked. So here's a very quick tip, and it'll only take you 30 seconds to do. There's a website called Have I Been Pwned, and that's spelled Have I Been Pwned without the A. So that's Have I Been PWNED.com. All you have to do is put in your email address And then that website will show you if your, unfortunately, your email address has been sold in the black market or the dark web, and most likely that you will get all these phishing emails. So it will take you a couple of, maybe a couple of minutes tops, but you'll find out, oh my goodness, my email's been pawned to about 20 different companies or cyber hackers. So now you really need to probably either change your password or start a new email.
0: If you're, I guess it's such good advice and easy to do, because you do have, the, I guess, the on your phone, the apps that tell you this information, or, you know, your data is compromised, this password was involved in a leak or whatever, which can so be true, but you can actually get the volume, the extent of how far it's, and far and wide it's gone. Before you do that, what's the most obvious indicator, Michelle, that your email might be compromised?
3: Yeah, so you really don't know until you check your bank balance and suddenly hundreds of dollars have mysteriously disappeared. So this is more of a preventative kind of, you know, strategy. Just check it and then you'll know the extent of it. However, you probably get this as well. Like, there are some days where you would just get 10 random emails, sometimes even faking a government agency. So the way I would put it to someone who's a bit concerned about, they've had their email since, you know, I don't know, 2005. So it's most likely in the dark web now, is just to make sure that when they open an email, they really pause and spend 3 seconds and validate, is this a real email or am I potentially going to get hacked? That's probably my approach there.
0: I very much appreciate it. We've covered some territory today, Michelle, and you've done it on Mother's Day, so I owe you a coffee for that one. Very much appreciate the insights and the advice you've got this morning. And a reminder to everyone, this advice is always just general when you hear it on ABC Radio Brisbane in Queensland, but I will say general but very, very handy from Michelle Baltazar, editor of Money Magazine. Enjoy the rest of your day. Thank you.
3: Thank you, Joel. Pleasure to be with you today.
0: Absolutely. Michelle Baltazar there. And as you, worth having a look around, Michelle says, when it comes to that mortgage stress at the moment, it's everywhere. And some of those numbers spinning around that, and indeed the EV loss of tax perks, is quite dazzling. On ABC Radio Brisbane in Queensland, coming up on 25 minutes to 12, news at 12. Next for you, Mother's Day week. It's also a week where a random date has been claimed by the Star Wars fandom because it kind of sounds like a line in the movie. So may the 4th be with you for earlier this week, or indeed Revenge of the 5th, if that was more to your taste. Hell, we might even say Revenge of the 6th. Next for you, the editing of Star Wars, how it changed the game for filmmakers right around the world, and the fact that the magic of movies doesn't often happen on set, it happens in a darkened edit suite. In this case, editing may just have saved one of the world's most iconic, beloved, and enduring film franchises. You're going to hear from an Oscar-winning film editor very, very soon, and a Brisbane-based filmmaker and reviewer chatting through the power of post in Star Wars and the human stories that made it what it is today. Before that, Jenny in Southport, good morning to you. A lovely little shout-out here. Jenny says on the text line, I love the history conversation about electricity. That was Christina Ealing Godbold. I love the family story of my paternal great-grandmother shaking her head when an electric light fitting was installed on her porch, putting it down to madness because the wind will just blow it out. Yeah, no, it was interesting hearing Christina talk about some of the scepticism around electricity, the devil in certain parts. Happy Mother's Day to all the mums, says Jen in Southport. Good on you, Jen. And hello to Rick as well, highlighting our ironies between house and mortgage stress, public housing availability, underpinning the cost of our housing as well. The irony is why does it we basically have to put a middleman into the equation when we talk about private investors and tax break? overcome the profit motive, especially with public money. Rick on the sunny coast. Fair point, Rick. Thank you very much for your text. Aretha Franklin for you, 24 minutes to 12. Looking out.

0: A natural woman, Aretha Franklin. 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
3: The Force is what gives the Jedi his power. 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
8: I am your father.
9: Do or do not. There is no try.
0: Well said, Yoda. Some fairly familiar quotes in that little reel. I'll give a shout out to ABC Radio Brisbane and Queensland Jedi Knight, Caitlin Sheehan, who threw that one together. But as much as the story, the quotes, the characters that drive the Star Wars saga is the heart of the impact, the visuals are its good looks, it's actually the post-production, the edit side of it, where the true soul arguably lies. This week would have sparked a surge of Star Wars reverence, scenery, quotes and the like in many algorithms. As purists and casual viewers alike marked May the 4th by basically adding the iconic words, be with you. True believers celebrated even longer. Happy revenge of the 5th and 6th to you if you're listening. The fact that a random non-official date has been claimed by this pop cultural icon says, I think, all you need to know about its impact, the top of the sci-fi mountain that tops lists across other genres as well. But all of this could have been a Force fever dream if the original film, some of the audio of which you heard in that reel, released back in 77, wasn't saved in post. The dream of George Lucas, creator, actually owes a whole lot to the technical skills of a significant other and many other individuals involved. Two experts are going to help us dive into the human side of one of cinema's great saves this morning and the technical wizardry that got it over the line from a darkened editing suite. I'll firstly say good morning to Brisbane filmmaker, reviewer, recent finalist in Tropfest down in Sydney, basically the dean of Star Wars Nerd University. Good morning, Luke Mays.
10: Good morning, Joel. I'm not sure I'm the dean. I think you know more about Star Wars trivia than I do.
0: I'm the president of the university,
10: oh, okay,
0: so
10: course,
0: you report to me.
10: That's true, true.
0: And
10: true.
0: I report to film editor, Oscar nominated for his work on Elvis, basically the go-to guy for Baz Luhrmann when it comes to making his film sing, Mr. Matt Villa. Good morning to you, sir.
11: Good morning, Joel. How are you?
0: I'm okay. I'm very excited to have you guys here because May the 4th is this little... It's a random date. It sounds kind of like a line in Star Wars. You know what? We'll take it and we'll turn it into something.
10: It's actually absolutely my father's birthday, so now we tease him every year with it's actually the Star Wars day, more important than his birthday.
11: Far more important than that, yes.
0: The poor man. Happy birthday to you, Mr. Mays. I think you're just as important in than every other movie than Empire Strikes Back. Anyway, I want to start, Luke, let's start with you because I spoke about the disastrous production and Matt's going to take us through some of the, I guess, elements in the technical side and some of the innovations that basically redefined filmmaking. But when we're talking about the first episode, we're going to Tunisia. The filming of the original Star Wars was met by skepticism from everywhere, including inside the walls, the cast, the crew. Bad weather blowing in harder than the skepticism, arguably. George Lucas unwell. Basically no one thinking it would work. Paint us a picture, just how bad was it?
10: It was really bad, and he had to... I mean, he was doing something no one had ever really done before. I mean, they went out into the elements. They had robots. They had sets that I think were blown away. They had... You know, the heat. I mean, everything he went up against to try and get that movie made. And I think he got sick because it was so stressful, because nothing worked. You know, it was just it was like pushing, you know, a rock up a mountain and just trying to, you know, hopefully get it over the top and down the other side. I mean, he, again, so much of it was because it had never been done before.
0: Matt, on that, so when they got that first cut, well, not the cut, the first sort of production to the edit suite, it was in pretty bad shape. And you say basically a completely different beginning. Can you give me some insight on that? How was it not working?
12: Yeah, Joel, they put together the first cut of the film. Marsha Lucas, who is George's wife, was on from the beginning, and they had a cut together that introduced Luke kind of straight up and his buddies in the where he lived, and they were that opening. It always opened with that iconic opening that we all love so much, but it cut pretty quickly to Luke down on the ground looking through binoculars at this space battle above the planet, and they had this big long conversation with him and his friends, and it was actually really quite boring. And this footage, it exists, the scene still exists, you can find it, but and this is what editing's all about. They took that scene and basically that particular scene they threw out, but really reworked the whole opening.

0: the film to make it more dramatic, to introduce the droids and introduce the threat to the galaxy, Darth Vader. The result was that you didn't meet Luke till much, much later. It was a real great display of what editing can do to drive a story forward and keep emotion alive and set things up properly. It was great.
1: Luke, did they have to do any reshooting? Was that even possible at that point when there's one scene I think of, and it's Luke and the droids and Obi-Wan or C-3PO going through the desert in a speeder, and it was just this very plain sort of side-on shot that is completely different in the final product, but it was a long, drawn-out, let's say boring kind of shot in the original production.
2: Mm-hmm.
1: Matt's alluding to the magic of editing in saving what they did have, but reshoots?
2: I'm not sure they reshot any location stuff. I'm pretty sure, unless they went back and did little things like R2-D2 and stuff like that, but I'm sure they didn't bring the actors back for much. I think they had to work with what they got. And I think through the special effects and second unit photography, I think they filled in some gaps. And like, I know they went and reshot like R2-D2 being captured by the Jawas or putting extra shots in there and things like that.
1: As a director, you'd know, like when you're on set, do you have that moment of going, there's no way we're getting back to this location? I'm pretty sure we have what we need to make this work in post.
2: Happens all the time. And that's filmmaking, that's directing, that's being able to go out there. And because, you know, you'll have something in your head, you'll have a design of what you want. And then you've got to push it against the elements, the crew, the people you're working with, the actors, time, weather, and all these things come in on you. And you've then got to try and swerve and move around all these issues and hope to get what you get. But that's where the magic a lot of the time from movies comes, because sometimes what you had in mind might get pushed to the side and you've got to come up with something else. And most of the time, I think when that happens, what happens to a filmmaker is you have to go, right, well, what's the most important thing I need? And then that's what they get, which then helps them to focus into the story properly and get what they need.
1: Luke Mays with you. Dean of Star Wars New University, filmmaker, reviewer. Matt Villa with you, Oscar-nominated film editor. Matt, you spoke about some of the game-changing elements of that original edit, that A New Hope edit. When we talk about tools and filmmaking standards that emerged, my mind goes to Industrial Light and Magic, that company. Can you give us an idea, obviously from inside the suite, what those tools were and how much they actually have changed all of filmmaking?
0: Wow, Luke, it is extraordinary what George Lucas did with the original Star Wars film. So when he started, very little of the tools that they needed to make all those space battles and things work existed. They had to, a year out from the release of the film, they had to stop and build all of these machines, the motion control rigs, the cameras and various visual effects mechanics and tools that they went to use. I had the great fortune one time of working with one of the editors on Star Wars, whose name's Paul Hirsch, and he told me about the first day he went to the Industrial Light and Magic workshop, and there was a whole bunch of guys in the corner just jamming various bits of model kits together to make up spaceships, like from boats, from ships and planes and stuff. They were literally just making stuff up and putting bits of plastic models together. So that's how they started, very, very grassroots. But Star Wars, then they did it, and of course the special effects the world had never seen anything quite like it before. And from that film, Joel, George Lucas was not only a visionary in terms of storytelling and filmmaking, but what came out of that film and the subsequent movies that he made, he reimagined editing. He was one of the first person to create a non-linear, what they call a non-linear editing tool, which means taking it away from strips of film and sticky tape and putting it all in computer. And that gave rise to the machines that we still use today. He reimagined sound in the cinema. The THX logo that comes up in front of many films—it was his doing. Surround sound and Atmos and so on. And even his company gave rise to Pixar Animation, which we all know. So what he achieved, not only this iconic thing that he, that's 50 years ago.

0: today that they shot the film. But from that, he completely reimagined the way the likes of Luke and I and so many others put films together and how they're exhibited in the cinema. The world of cinema owes a lot to that man.
1: You still use his scissors in the old reel, though, Matt. You're a purist.
2: I did that once at university, and I tell you, I'm very happy to be on a computer because I tell you to do the most simplest thing would take an hour. Now it takes a split second.
1: Yeah.
2: But if I could just add just quickly.
1: Yeah, please.
2: When Lucas first came back from shooting the movie and he turned up at ILM and said, okay, guys, what do you got? They had nothing. And he's like, and he went crazy. And because they had to spend so much time, like Matt said, developing the equipment. So when he turned up, they had nothing to show him. And he literally put him in hospital with an ulcer. The guy was like 31 years old.
1: I mean, yeah.
2: And he nearly, that's how tough all this was for him. I mean, because no one had ever done it before. They were literally, like Matt said, building models of paddle pop sticks too and creating things and just trying it. And, look what we got.
1: You mentioned, or Matt Villa with you and Luke Mays, Matt mentioned a name before Luke when it comes to the creative genius. And, I don't want to take anything away from the founder, George Lucas, and the vision that he's had and the execution of it. But Marsha Lucas, his now estranged wife, can you speak to the role she played?
2: Marsha Lucas was an Oscar-winning editor herself. She edited and won the Oscar for Taxi Driver and did a lot of films for Scorsese at the era. And she was everyone who you read on anything about her and you can watch interviews, everyone says she was basically the heart of the place back at the time when her and George Lucas were together. She was a great sounding board for him. So look, yes, he's a visionary director and a visionary, all those things, but she would say a lot of things and say, well, maybe you should do this, and he would listen. And a lot of people will say a lot of the great decisions and a lot of the heart to the movie came from her. Like my favorite one is apparently, according to her, when he met this actor in New York, he went, I found the actor to be Han Solo. She's like, who? And he goes, Christopher Walken. And she's like, oh, come on. Really? Him? He's not sexy. He's not interesting. I mean, he's not a bad actor, but he's not – you need someone cool and hot. What about the guy that was in American Graffiti, that Harrison Ford guy? And he's like, oh, I'm not getting – and then so she – from according to her, manipulated with the casting director to get Harrison Ford into the famous story where he was – working on the studio, and they came in and they said, oh, Harrison, would you want to come and help us read lines?
1: Yeah.
2: And that's how Harrison, because she said, that's the guy you should get for Han Solo.
1: Now, we need that roguish charm. Exactly. Smuggler's charm. Yeah. Okay.
2: Can you imagine Han Solo as Christopher Walken?
1: I'd struggle to. There's auditions online. You can check them out. Kurt Russell's is hilarious. It's a completely different take. Matt, I guess when you're looking at those performances as an editor, you've spoken about this beautifully when it comes to editing the likes of Tom Hanks in Elvis, where you're just like, they're just a table full of gifts. Which one should I use? But Star Wars, I guess those performances, they kind of had to be ratcheted up a little bit, finding that balance between the human side and the immense amount of technology and effects. It wouldn't make your job very easy, my friend.
0: No, it wouldn't. You're absolutely right. And so on top of which, a lot of the actors, blessed them for it. They were saying this kind of gibberish script that they had no idea what they were talking about with their hyper drives and various Tashi stations and so on. So it's a credit to them as much as the crew behind them that they pulled off such a fascinating and heartfelt portrayal of that script, which we all know it and love it so much now that those words were new to them when they were delivering them, and they really brought something to it. So yes, Marsha and Paul and Richard, the other editor, Richard Chu, did a great job putting it together. But hats off to the actors that brought such heart to that story.
2: Can I just say quickly? You look at Harrison Ford. I mean, seriously, I always think if he wasn't in that film,
1: we wouldn't have.
2: Or Indiana Jones, would it have been as good a film? Because he really is the one who sits there as a character, and he knew this, to sit there, and he's the whole time going, this is all ridiculous.
1: Yeah.
2: As a character, and I think always, not just as an actor in a mean way, but he's the human person we all sort of follow in the movie with Luke. Han Solo is the cynic. He's like going, this is all ridiculous.
1: Gives us a bit of perspective, doesn't it?
2: Without him, I always wonder, would the movie been as well? And my hot take has always been, it ain't Star Wars if Harrison Ford ain't in it. So
1: I would agree. Yeah. I would absolutely agree.
0: Definitely a proxy for the audience, isn't he?
2: Yes.
0: Yeah.
1: I love that it all started with, oh, there's a guy that's working building sets at the studios. Mm-hmm. Hey, mate, you want to come and audition? Yeah, sure, why not? film history created right there. Matt, I want to get your take. We're going to talk about influences with you, Luke, but more recently, Disney's obviously taken the reins, billions of dollars changing hands for that one, prolific amount of content. From a technical perspective, do you rate the Disney era? Has it become a bit

0: Well, look, it's a question in two halves. If you're talking about the stories of the Disney era, I think they're nowhere near par on what the originals were. But from a technical point of view, obviously things are much glossier, and particularly the sequels as opposed to the prequels, where the sequels went out and did a lot of location work again. The prequels were very much... And again, I left this off my list of George Lucas achievements before, that he also invented digital cameras, the cameras that don't require film. So he, and unfortunately in the early, in the fledgling years of those cameras, they didn't look all that great. And he went and shot the prequel trilogy on those, and it was all against blue screen, and it just didn't look all that good, to be honest. But what they did with the prequel trilogy in the Disney era is they went back out in location and shot a lot of things for real, yeah. Where they could. So to answer your question, technically, the new films look great because they have, and basically George Lucas's companies are standing on the shoulders of George Lucas's companies.
1: Yeah.
0: they've only got better and better over the years. So from a technical point of view, the Disney era films look and sound amazing, but unfortunately, without George's involvement, they just weren't quite up to par in the story department.
1: A bit of the soul. Yeah, no, I appreciate that from Matt Villa. As you say, that technology, they continue to basically evolve that. Mandalorian's a great example of that too. I just want to give a shout out to Maria on the text line, who says, I love the music played in the Mos Eisley bar scene. This is for you on Mother's Day, Maria. The energy of Star Wars is some of that music. John Williams basically just flexing his prowess across that original trilogy. Dave says if Chris Walken played Han Solo, you'd need more cowbell.
2: That's good.
1: Would like need that. More cowbell. Luke, final word from you. Matt Villa, you've been amazing as always this morning. And Luke, I'll just ask you, influence-wise, Lucas didn't shy away from his influences, European, and it's basically created a formula that continues but doesn't necessarily work.
2: Well, if you look at interviews with him in his 20s, you would never think that guy would become the biggest filmmaker in the world. And he was a guy who was very influenced by European, European stuff and European cinema, like French New Wave and all these things. And he brought a lot of those things he loved watching in European cinema and Japanese cinema and all this other stuff, and brought it back to the way he created Star Wars. So he brought it from a very artistic and a very visionary way, which wasn't about money or selling it and all these things. But that formula he created has now become a lot of the formula that everyone in Hollywood tries to still copy and follow, but they seem to always fail because they don't bring it from a place of truth. And
1: Yeah. But it's whiz-bang and it looks $1 million, but it doesn't necessarily...
2: doesn't have the soul.
1: Luke Mays, Brisbane filmmaker, recently in Tropfest finals, mm-hmm. at the return of Tropfest. Tilly is the name of the film, I believe.
2: Tilly, yes. Tilly is about a little Maltese Shih Tzu dog looking after his owner, who's... you get the sense that someone's died recently, and it's a beautiful little story. It's all visual, and I love it. And check it out, Tilly. It's on YouTube.
1: Check it out online for Luke. Matt Villa, editor extraordinaire. Very quickly, you working on anything at the moment?
0: Not at the moment, but I am soon to start on a new production in Sydney, a show called, I won't say too much, but it's simply called Starman, and it will star Brendan Fraser. I can say that because they had put the press release out just last week.
1: Well, I want to get just keep your phone handy because I'll be bugging you for insights, Matt. Thank you very much.
0: Thank you, John. Always a pleasure to speak to you, my friend.
1: It is indeed. Matt Villa, Oscar-nominated director. Luke Mays, thank you.
2: Thank you
1: to everyone. Thanks for your lovely text. Big Wave Dave, shout out to lovely but crazy Mother Jo. Love you, says Dave. And all the single mamas out there as well. Happy Mother's Day to all, and thank you for your company. News time, 12 o'clock.
3: Good afternoon, ABC News with Sue Fitzpatrick. A home's been completely destroyed by a fire in Brisbane's west. Joshua McIntosh reports.
4: Emergency services were called to Livesey Road at Moggle shortly after 10 o'clock this morning, where they found the home fully engulfed in flames. The intense heat caused the two-storey Timber Queenslander to collapse during the blaze.

0: Hell yeah, everybody's gonna know our name.
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2: And a very pleasant good afternoon to you from Canberra Stadium. And most importantly, happy Mother's Day. Hope all the mums are being spoilt. Or at least it's a day you can remember the great times with your mum. And hello to mine, Margaret, and mother-in-law, June, and to my wife, Janine, an outstanding mother as well. But happy Mother's Day, one and all. Thanks for spending part of it with us. Sitting with two-time premiership winner Luke Lewis and former Manly Warringah halfback John Gibbs, I'm Andrew Moore, and great to be with you on a crisp, sunny, beautiful day in the nation's capital. We are here for the 4 o'clock game between struggling Canberra, who do welcome back Ethan Strange and Hudson Young, against top of the table Penrith. The referee is Ashley Klein with Grant Atkins in the bunker. At 2 o'clock, Melbourne is desperate to avoid an eighth straight loss. The Storm plays West Tigers at Amy Park. Brett Sprigg is down there for the call with Ryan Hoffman and Ian Cohen. What about the three blowouts yesterday? Newcastle over winless and George Illawarra in the Gong. South Sydney, a brilliant win over Cronulla Sutherland at Stadium Australia. And mighty Manly thrashing Brisbane at Brookvale. We'll talk about all of that shortly. We're also going to have a chat with Newcastle Knights second rower Dylan Lucas. Six again in a moment or two. Another first thought. And Dennis Carnahan's Song of the Week. Plus your text messages between now and 6:30 on 0467 920222. That's 0467 920222. All right, let's go. Luke Lewis, great to see you again. How are you?
3: G'day, boys. It's great to see you again. We're down here. And like you said, I think you explained that perfect. It is unbelievable down here at the moment. It is beautiful outside. There's not a cloud in the sky. The grass looks absolutely Mickey Mouse. And the Canberra Raiders have got a few players back today, and it's making for a good game of rugby league. So in a pretty good place at the moment on a Sunday. So I'm very, very happy. And I want to say, too, also a massive happy Mother's Day to all the mothers out there. And also to my mum, Sharon. Happy Mother's Day, mum. Love you. And to my beautiful wife as well. Happy Mother's Day. She's been a great wife. So, and a great mother, which is awesome.
2: Couple of good ones right there, Louie. This Canberra side, a lot of people are starting to think it might be a bit of a lost year for them, but I still have weird faith in them. When they get back to full strength, I still think they can be a very good team, but gee, it's a big test from today.
3: It is a big test. Anyone come up against Penrith, I always sit there and I go, I don't know how anyone beats Penrith. I still don't know how the Bulldogs beat them. I really don't, but it was one of those days where the Panthers were off and the Bulldogs were on. Now, I think that's sort of what's got to happen for the Canberra Raiders today. I feel like the Canberra have got to play almost the perfect game of footy. You know, they can't be making errors, penalties, giving away field position. And I think if Penrith turn up and just play, you know, an 85, 90% of game that we're used to seeing from them, they'll get the win. But I don't know, there's just something about this game, that the way that the day sort of shaped up, driving down here, it's got that feeling that we're in for a cracker today.
2: I hope you're right. Speaking of crackers, John Gibbs, fresh after working late last night at his beloved Brookvale Oval, he's made the journey south. Hello, Jonty.
4: G'day, Andrew and Luke, and to all of the mums out there, happy Mother's Day, and in particular to my wife, happy Mother's Day, because she's a first-time grandmother, and my daughter, Georgia. Congratulations, because this is your first Mother's Day, maybe the first of many. It is a beautiful day. It's just a classic autumn day, and I don't think Penrith are invincible anymore. If the Bulldogs can beat them, and Manly went within a conversion last week, they're still the side, they're still the bench mark, but they are beatable, and if Canberra want to get back into...
3: They're beatable maybe now, but when it comes to semi-finals, they're not beatable.
4: Well, we're not in semi-finals, Louis. This is round 10. So I don't...
2: Jonty's first morsel.
4: We haven't even had magic. We haven't even had magic round yet, so... Semi-finals come after Magic Round and State of Origin. But nevertheless, I think they'll put up a good show. I don't think this game... I'll be surprised, Louis, but on a serious note, I'll be surprised if it's a blowout. But these two sides, remember the last game? The Miracle in Mudgee. How could we forget one of the great games of last year? So if they can, you know... just draw some inspiration from that. Who knows what might happen today, but it is a great day. Looking forward to the football. And Manly last night, I know we're going to talk about it later, but brilliant. They just pulverised Brisbane with their defence.
2: What about the other game today, Jonty? Melbourne at home to West Tigers. We know about the Storm losing streak, and equally the Tigers are a little down on key troops, aren't they? Still no Abby Kroisau, no Adam Dewey, no Jareem Buller. That's three big outs for them.
4: And last week was a debacle, and you saw what Cronulla dished up last night. It wasn't very good. I know you lads were there, but I would think Melbourne, a day game where they excel in Melbourne, this will be the chance for Melbourne to bounce back.
3: Yeah, I think they win today. I think this is the day they get the win back. On that little scoreboard up there and start making a few little movements on the ladder. I can't see them losing today down there.
2: It has to be the day.
3: It has to be the day.
4: It's now or never.
2: It doesn't necessarily mean it will be, but it has to be. Around the grounds, jersey flag, we've got Cronulla Sutherland playing South Sydney, and that game is 6-6 in the first half. New South Wales Cup, Western Suburbs Magpies leading the Melbourne Storm by 16 points to 12. You're with Luke Lewis, John Gibbs, I'm Andrew Moore. We'll get the text shortly, 0467 920222. But let's kick things off with our six again.
5: Can our panel of ABC Rugby League experts handle six questions in 3 minutes? Can they avoid getting stuck on the fence? And can the referee, Andrew Moore, avoid going into the bunker? It's time for six again.
2: All right, Gibbsy, who replaces Tom Dearden as Queensland halfback for Origin 1?
4: Oh, gee, that's a tough question, Andrew. If I was doing it right now, I'd be picking Daly Cherry Evans. I'd bring him back. I really would bring Daly Cherry Evans back. I know Sam Walker, Daly Cherry Evans, they're probably the two obvious ones, but I just think with his experience and some of the other players that are out, I think DCE would be my selection.
3: I feel Daly Cherry Evans being a little bit quiet for his standards. I'm going Sam Walker for Queensland.
2: Louis, on a scale of 1 to 10, how stunned are you at Manly's form and performance since Kieran Foran became coach?
3: 10. Oh, to be fair, I thought they were horrible at the start of the year. The way that they played in games 1, 2 and 3, I thought,

0: George Illawarra, over the next 6 weeks, plays Penrith, Warriors, Brisbane, Sharks, bye, and then away to Newcastle. Are they winning any of those?
1: No.
2: Yeah, they'll win the bye. That's about it. I know that brings raucous laughter from many, but I can't see it. Although there will be some State of Origin-infected teams during that time, and that may well change things.
0: Louis, Val Holmes concedes he'll be lucky to play Origin this year because of his club form. Should he be worried?
3: Yes, I think he should be. I don't think he's playing anywhere near his best football, which is obviously not good for him or good for Queensland and also good for the Dragons. But no, I can't see him getting picked this year with the way that he's playing at the moment.
2: No, he's been great for State of Origin for Queensland over many years, particularly on the wing. But his form, he's just totally out of confidence.
0: All right, John Gibbs, Women's Origin in Brisbane on Thursday night. Would you be more confident of New South Wales clinching the series or Queensland levelling at 1-1?
2: New South Wales of clinching the series. I think after that run under their belt, they did a good job to get out of trouble. Queensland really took it to them, but I think New South Wales will clinch the series. So that'll be 2 in a row for New South Wales.
3: Yeah, I'm going to go Queensland to win this one because I think they'll take it to a decider.
0: Wow.
3: Yeah.
0: All right, finally, Louis, the Perth Bears will reportedly get salary cap concessions as they come into the competition next year. Is that what they need to attract more players?
3: I think they need a lot more than that, personally, than an exemption. But I think they're going to be the second team that everyone goes to. First, they're going to talk to PNG, then they're going to look at the Bears, and then they're going to see what the contract looks like with everyone else in the club. And I think the Bears are just going to be a comparison. I think they're going to struggle.
2: I think it's been an acknowledgement that they need help. So a salary cap concession is one way to do that. They do need help because they are struggling for sure.
0: And it is grossly unfair to have a franchise coming in 2 years where they can offer, due to government assistance from both sides, tax-free dollars. Perth comes in next year. You can't compete with that.
2: Completely inequitable, Andrew, and I think that's been acknowledged by all, in power. So they can't make Western Australia secede and then have different tax laws for Australia. So what they will do...
0: That was on the agenda a long time ago.
2: Well, indeed. Well, they cut Tasmania off. So what they will do is come up with alternate things they can do, salary cap concessions.
3: There's a way that they can do it, I reckon. Because at the moment, right, the players are set up as an employer of the club, yeah? But they've got to pay their own superannuation. They've got to pay their own taxes. They pay all their managers. Everything, right? So why don't they let the players then set themselves up as a business and then invoice it so that way they can save a lot more in taxes? So instead of paying employee tax at the rate that they're getting, which is, 48%?
2: That's why Louis
3: no, but think about
2: owns the beach and we're struggling.
3: No, but if you think about it that way, if they invoice that way and set it up as a business, well, then they're only paying 25 or 27 cents tax. It's saving them a heap of money, and then...
0: You can't do that currently?
3: Can't do that at the moment. You're set up as an employee, which is really weird. But you're set up as an employee, but you've got to pay your own super, which is the other part I don't understand.
0: Hmm. Well, yeah, I didn't understand all that.
2: We'll get back to you on that.
3: Anyway, just food for thought.
0: No, you're looking with two very bright faces.
2: Does that mean because you live so close to the ocean that your accounts are offshore?
3: No, I'm not. None of that, but I'm just sitting there going, mate, there's a lot of different ways that you see other people that are set up in business, which doesn't make sense in the rugby league world at the moment, because you're actually if you're paying your own super, then you should be able to then be a contractor and then send your invoice to the club, and that's how you get your money paid. But at the moment, you've got to pay your own super, but you're employed as a club, so you're paying 48% tax. I think that doesn't make sense to me. Hopefully there's an accountant listener that could ring up and try to explain it.
0: Yes, in simple terms, please. 0467 920 222. If you've got an answer to any of that, 0467 920 222. What about you, Gibbs? Your scale of 1 to 10, Manly, and we'll talk about last night's game in more detail shortly. But the fact that they've lost just one game since Kieran took over.
2: Yeah, and that was the conversion. And that was basically it. And
0: against Penrith.
2: They haven't conceded many points. 18 in that game was the most they conceded. So it's been the defence, which is an attitudinal thing. We've often said that. And last night they attacked with the defence. So coming up with a numerical number out of 10, I'm coming up with 11.
0: Yeah, it's hard. It's hard not to absolutely peak out. What else did we talk about? The Dragons. Yeah, so Louis, Saints play Penrith, Warriors

0: Brisbane, Sharks, and Newcastle. I think you jumped the gun with your
1: answer. I did. I thought it was my answer.
0: But you were pretty emphatic.
1: Yeah, I don't see them winning a game. They're horrible. I reckon they're getting worse.
0: Yeah.
1: I don't know if that's even possible.
0: And the only thing you would be thinking, if I was a Dragons fan, it'd be, bring on Origin time, maybe. That's where we get a win. But to me, even if you play a team with six

0: such a poor roster, I'm not sure that's even going to be their saviour.
1: I agree.
2: It's going to be some dark,
1: what's the biggest
2: ahead.
1: Losing streak? Sorry to cut you off there. What's been the biggest losing streak by any team?
0: Rouse onto that just as we speak.
2: Well, the Roosters lost a whole season.
0: That's right, yeah, back in the mid-70s.
2: 66 or so.
1: Well, you can't get worse than that.
0: You can't, although, having lost the last six games of last year, if they don't lose win a game this year, they probably better that record. On the text line, 0467 920222. Happy Sunday, Luke, Andrew, John. Luke, you don't have to be so happy the Dearden is out, says Jody and Mackay with a smiley face. Team, I was at Brookvale last night watching the mighty Manly beat the Broncos. Great crowd and atmosphere. I can't believe how much improvement they've made since we let go of Anthony Seibold. Have a great day. You too, Ethan. Thank you for your text. Andrew, looking for an answer. If an attacking player jumps in the air while running towards the line, is the defence allowed to tackle him mid-air without penalty? That's from Paul in Wollongong. So you're suggesting if someone's running at the goal line like a running back in the NFL will often try to leapfrog the defenders, can they not be tackled?
1: They can.
0: I'm sure they can.
2: Right, they can't be put in a dangerous position. Remember they changed that because you used to...
1: You can't jump either, can you?
2: No, because I think it was Siliasi Vunivalu was penalised. But remember
0: he went karate kicking.
2: He went for the big hurdle jump.
0: Yeah, that, correct.
2: Grand National even.
0: Miles says, hi, Andrew Groover and Mr. Gibbs. Happy Mother's Day to all the mums out there. A huge congratulations to the nicest guy in the NRL on a huge milestone game win. A great performance from Joey in his Brookie Oval debut. Totally agree with what John said about Foz last night. Love to hear your thoughts on young Joey Walsh and his future with Manly. Have a great show and cool, gents, from Miles from the Northern Beaches. Oh, when we get to that game shortly, Gibbsy, I'll get you to analyse Joey Walsh. We did try to get him on the show today, though. Unavailable.
1: Yeah, but isn't he a hairdresser?
0: Because he's hairdressing.
2: Yeah, he loves cutting hair.
1: Oh.
0: Unlike you, you prefer cutting grass, but... Yeah, Joey Walsh, apparently a very gifted young hairdresser, and that's what he's doing today.
1: Like when you say hairdresser, like a proper hairdresser or a barber?
2: A barber.
1: But you go in and get your head shaved, it's face shaved.
2: A barber.
1: Barber. Okay.
0: Oh, I thought it was a proper hairdresser.
2: Well, a hairdresser
0: doing
2: a
0: the bouffant style. No, well, it is a bit...
2: I don't know about the bouffant. I don't think he's going and giving, mothers on Mother's Day perms today or something like that.
0: Why not? That's what a hairdresser would do. You're suggesting he's just got the clippers out and... Okay.
2: The buzz cut.
0: 0467 920222. By the way, I've got an answer to the question, Louis, about longest losing streaks.
1: Yeah.
0: And this goes back to the Sydney competition anyway. And it's a lot longer than you thought. But Ralph Tucker tells me the longest losing streak, 42 games. Oh. And that was for University between the 28th of April 1934... to the 22nd of August 1936.
2: How many coaches did they have in that time?
1: Is that professional league?
0: Yeah, that was part of the
2: New South Wales Rugby
0: League. But University were in it with Glebe and, West and South.
2: What I'd like to know, Andrew, if Ralph can...
1: Okay, let's fix it up.
2: If he can get onto it, how many coaches did they have in that time?
0: All right, so hang on. So we're inundating Ralph. He's been up since about 4 o'clock this morning coming here. So we want to know, how many coaches did University go through in that 42-game losing streak? And what was your one longest losing streak
1: in the
0: NRL era?
1: Yeah.
0: Because University in the 1930s is too much for you to grasp?
1: Yeah. Well,
0: a bit like you explained the finances to us.
1: Yeah,
2: the NRL era is 1998 onwards.
1: Yeah, so it should
2: be. Is that what you want?
1: Yeah.
2: Okay. Not get out of that, Ralph.
0: All right. Well, while Ralph is doing that, let's look at yesterday and last night's games. And it starts with the Newcastle Knights. We are going to speak shortly enough to Dylan Lucas in the next 10 or 15 minutes. But the Knights easily defeated St George Illawarra 44-10. They opened it up with a 32-0 lead at halftime. Greg Marju, the winger for Newcastle, ran amok with 5 tries. Is these last one?
3: Well, they're not going to like this because the Newcastle Knights go to the left from the scrum. They continue on. Best gets it out to Greg Marju. A 5-star performance by Marju this afternoon. 5 tries, 8 in 2 weeks.
0: Yeah, it's a fair run, isn't it, for Greg Marju. A 5-try performance. targeting a very weak side defensively, Louis, of St George Illawarra yesterday.
1: Yeah, they looked horrible, that right edge.

0: in defence, and they made them pay, the Newcastle Knights, but I reckon they did their homework, the Knights. The way that they played down that left edge and the way they got the ball to the players that they needed to get them to was perfect. So smart coaching, good execution from Newcastle, and obviously the Dragons, we've talked about them. I hate putting them down, but they're hard to watch.
1: ABC Player of the Year points yesterday, 3 to Greg Marjoux, 2 to Kalyn Ponga, and 1 to Bradman Best. And Gibbsy, they are starting to look like they're at their best with a lot of the stars.
2: Absolutely. That left side, albeit for a weak right side defence for the Dragons, but that left side, Fletcher Sharp, and we'll talk to Dylan about this, but Fletcher Sharp, Bradman Best, Dylan, and Greg Marjoux. And it's pretty good. And then you've got floating out the back, going to either side, Kalyn Ponga. So they're powerful. They're a good side. You've got blokes, the emergence of blokes like Trey Mooney, who, you know, is obviously taking his game to another level after being here at Canberra. They're a side to be reckoned with.
0: But you know what, in saying that, some of those tackles that we've seen missed yesterday from the Dragons team, they would miss tackles in SG Ball.
1: It's
0: ridiculous how bad they were.
1: Well, it was combined that lethalness of the left side Newcastle side that in attack that Gibbsy pointed out with an horrendous right side defence for St George Illawarra.
0: Yeah, for me, I couldn't believe what I was watching in some of those tackle attempts. They didn't get anywhere near them, and it was so soft for first grade. It blows my mind. I don't know what the supporters are thinking when they're watching it.
1: Well, under the Dean Young era now, Anzac Day and yesterday, they've conceded 108 points in 2 games.
0: It's outrageous.
2: It's a lot of points, and Dean Young, he's got a tough job, and I'm not putting it all down to just Dean Young, but he did say yesterday something to the effect that he feels their game's getting better, and I hope they do improve, but what I'm loving...
1: Did he say their game's getting better?
2: I'm pretty sure something like that, paraphrasing.
1: Well, his eyes are painted on, or he's just saying it to be nice, publicly. Because if he actually thinks that, he's deluded.
2: Well, I was just going to say about the concentrating on Newcastle for a moment, because there's nowhere else to go with St George.
1: Sorry, Jonty.
2: But the contrast of their wings, who are both try-scoring machines, the speed of Dominic Young and the brute strength of Marjoux, the power.
1: Yeah.
2: Although, you know, Dom's got some power, obviously, but he's more a speed merchant.
1: So, well done, Knights, inside the top 8. Dylan Lucas coming up shortly. Now, Lou and I were at Stadium Australia yesterday, where Cronulla Sutherland took on the South Sydney Rabbitohs, who were without Latrell Mitchell. They were without Jack Whiten. The Sharkies coming off a strong win over the West Tigers. But lo and behold, after a pretty defence-oriented opening 25 minutes, the Rabbitohs then scored 3 tries before half-time and another 3 in the second half en route to a 36-12 victory. And what about the King of Stadium Australia? He scored 3 tries, including his 100th at the venue. About 4 or 5 metres out from the line, 10 in from touch in that far side. Played to Aiken. Goes left to Ward, then through hands to Elliott. Beautiful ball to Seawald, away to Johnston. Rage it back for the century. Alex Johnston gets his 100th try at Stadium Australia. Now, Louis gave 3 points in the ABC Player of the Year to Jai Gray. What another outstanding performance by the fullback. 2 points went to Tevita Totola, his best game in a while off the bench, and 1 point to young halfback Ashton Ward. News from the match review committee, Cameron McInnes, the Sharks lock, a careless high tackle on Edward Corsi. He's been fined. Jesse Colquhoun, dangerous contact on Jai Gray. He's been fined. Tom Hazelton, careless high tackle on Cam Murray. He's been fined. So 3 fines coming out of that game at Stadium Australia yesterday. Louis, first on South. We made this comment through the call a few times. They're a team that stuck to their game plan so perfectly. You don't see that very often.
0: No, absolutely. They had a plan to just get to halfway and kick to a corner and really not try and give the Cronulla Sharks too much field position. But I thought their execution was perfect. There were some times where they weren't getting out of their 20 or 30. They were just kicking long into that right corner. They were chasing well. They weren't giving away penalties. Their discipline was beautiful. And they waited for the opportunity. And when the Sharks made a mistake, they made them pay with some really nice attack. But they just copy and paste every set. It was literally get to the 40 or 50, kick right corner and get a really good chase on it. It was their first three plays. I thought their defense on their line was brilliant. I thought the aggression that they showed in their first three tackles was excellent. And I thought everyone played their role really, really well. But Jai Gray, he was a machine last night. He was just everywhere. He was popping up. He was try savers. He was just everywhere. He was unbelievable last night. But
1: do you know what he reminds me of after watching him again last night? Brett Hodgson. I was working at West when Brett came through, and he was a string bean. And he used to get, you know, knocked silly every week. But then he became, obviously, an elite player. But he was tough. It wasn't a huge amount of size on him, but he'd bounce back, and he was so resilient. That reminded me of Jai Gray last night.
0: Yeah, absolutely. And look, the other thing I loved about is the fans love him. Because he's an energy player, he's an effort player. He doesn't do all the flashy stuff, but I tell you what, he's just a million miles an hour. He's all about the jersey and his teammate, which I love. And it's scary for South Sydney to think that the players they got to come back. I thought Latrell played really well last night.
1: Seagwold.
0: Yeah, Seagwold. Yeah. He did really good for his in his debut. Kicked brilliantly, but his little execution of those passes. He can play 5-8 as well. He can play fullback. But in the centre position last night, just those little tip-ons hit Alex Johnson at speed on the chest they're not easy to do in first grade when it's in your debut game. He executed so easily, and I thought he defended really well as well. So, yeah, they've got a lot of upside, the South Sydney side.
2: Yeah, not diminishing the performance by South Sydney at all. I think there's a big question to be asked about Cronulla, because that was a what the... With Latrell, I mean, who would have thought... I mean, you think of what odds are Latrell being replaced by Latrell?
1: I know. I
2: mean, that's incredible. Like, and it's not as if he's been named after Latrell, because Latrell's not that much older. It was just amazing, but he did play well. And that crazy try that Ewan Aitken ended up scoring, where Cody Walker went to pass, it was knocked into the in-goal, and then Latrell got it, and it went to Alex Johnson. What was Alex Johnson doing? I thought he was going to score.
1: Yeah, I know.
2: I think he was having a rest from the previous try, probably. He was tired, and then they swept it along the back line. I think it was Colin Tungy who got the great tip on out to Ewan Aitken, and that was a great try. I mean, they play a really good brand of football. And you've got a bloke like Cameron Murray, who normally would be getting awards week in, week out. He'd be getting, you know, the 1 point, like the penalty points, like a Zayo in his prime. He's always, you know, in line for points because he's at such a high standard. Cameron Murray's doing his job. He's playing really well. But he's got help.
1: Yeah.
2: And how good is it?
1: Cronulla, I mean, as I asked Louis last night, what team is this year? Well, Craig Fitzgibbon, their coach, was less than happy with their performance.
3: I thought we had a shark-like performance last week, but not tonight. And it just looked more important to them and not important enough to us. Just harden up. Just do the simple things better than... Our strong performances this year have been strong, but it's been inconsistent, and we've got to get consistent on the simple things and the hard things, and till we learn those lessons and trying to feel our like a feel good process through a game, mate, we just got to harden up, and we'll do that. We'll figure it out, and it's par for the course. We have these wobbles every year, and we sort of tend to do something about it, but sick of waiting for it as well. So we'll get back to work next week.
1: That's a frustrated coach, if ever you hear one. And Craig Fitzgibbon is one of the more honest coaches you can get a reaction from. But he's right, Louis. Their ceiling is very high, but their floor is very low. There's a huge gap between best and worst.
0: Yeah, absolutely. Consistency is definitely way off. You know, when you watch the Sharks play, when they're playing their best week in, week out, it's the same. I mean, they're copy and paste sort of sets, if that makes sense. But, yesterday I felt like they looked tired. Their energy levels were down. When things went against them, they didn't know what to do. They did everything by themselves. I talk about this all the time. Effort doesn't have to be everything with the ball. Sometimes it could be effort. It's effort off the ball that helps your mate. And I felt like there was no effort off the ball from the Sharks yesterday. They was always one-out runs. They weren't pushing up support. They weren't doing their thing. I feel like there's no X factor there at the moment. They all look tired and flat.
2: There were holes everywhere, Louis. There were big gaps on the field where those elusive blokes could run all the time.
1: I don't understand from them. The defence is so bad. Isn't it so bad?
0: Yeah, and they're getting pulled apart every time. But the thing is, it's silly decisions. They're not working together. They're like, you know, they'll have their centres or their wingers will come up and in for no reason. And like they wouldn't be working like that at training. They'd be getting up, staying together, working in, as a group together. But I feel like when they get a little bit of pressure under them, they just come out of the system and they don't do what they've been trained or taught to do.
2: Fascinating game.

0: game at Magic Round, them up against the Dogs.
1: On Friday night.
0: Dogs, it's going to be amazing. And
1: Blake Brayley won't be playing.
0: No, he's in concussion protocol.
2: That is a huge loss. Because the only time when I feel like when the Sharks look really good is when Blake Brayley is out of dummy half and playing his type of football.
1: It's that and Braden Trindle being outstanding in attack. And if Braden Trindle's quiet, they don't have anything in attack. Especially Blake Brayley. I mean, he had his HIA in the 70th minute, wasn't it? He went from the field and he's failed it, which means he won't be able to play on Friday night, the 6 o'clock game that we'll be calling at Lang Park on Friday night. All right, now, just before we get to Manly and Brisbane, Louis, we've got some answers to these questions. Thank you to Ralphie. In the NRL era, the most losses, Newcastle Knights, from round 17, 2016, to round 15, 2017.
2: Oh, wow.
1: 19 losses.
2: That's massive.
1: That's a long 12 months, isn't it? So 19 losses, the most in a row in the NRL era. What are the Dragons up to? Is it 13?
0: Nine.
1: No, that's this
0: last year. And four last year.
1: Now, how many coaches did University have in their 42-game losing streak?
0: I'm going to go two.
1: It was Gordon Favill and Bob Williams were their two coaches between 1934 and 1936 when they lost 42.
0: Boards in those days were solid.
1: Yeah, well, they obviously weren't given the full support of them at any point.
2: And who did Newcastle play when they won their first game?
1: Yeah, Ralph's on it. Don't worry about that. Last night at Brookvale Oval, Gibbsy was there, and it was a win for Manly. And how? Manly Warringah crushed Brisbane 32-4, having led 16-4 at halftime. And a great way for Jake Trbojevic to celebrate his 250th NRL game. Jonty gave 3 points in the ABC Player of the Year to Luke Brooks, 2 points to second rower Ben Trbojevic, and 1 point to front rower Taniela Paseka. And among the try scorers for the Seagulls, the fullback, Tolatau Kola.
3: Full complement at the moment. Brisbane on the attack. Ben Hunt, short ball. Tolfar met solidly. Offload out the back. Knocked on by Reece Walsh. Picked up by Manly. An audacious little tip from Falalo. He's got it and gives it off to the flying Kola. He's got fizz. He's got fire. Kola! Runs 70 metres to score. And they go berserk at Brookie.
1: 32-4, as you did, Q. Well done. Now, from the match review committee, Brandon Wakeham, the Manly Warringah hooker, faces a minimum one-game suspension for a high tackle on Ben Tolte. That was late in the first half. And Brisbane's Preston Ricky, dangerous contact charge on Joey Walsh. He has been fined. Gibbsy, what did you make of a really dominant Manly performance?
0: Oh, I just thought the defence was fantastic. You know, they were playing for Jake. You know how they've been playing for Kieran Foran. It was a double-edged attack last night. They're playing for Jake as well. He's such an inspiration. 250 games. Before the game, Brett Stewart, the Prince of Brookvale, presented Jake with his 250th jersey. Everyone was in tears. So you knew they were going to be fired up when they went out there on the field, and that's how they played. Their defence was fantastic. They attacked with their defence, and it was... Look, they made a lot of errors in the second half, no doubt, but they were forced errors. And just on Tolatau Kola, Clayton Palolo played... mostly fullback. It was so Foz has got, you know, he's coming up with some thinking plays as well, you know, moving the chess pieces around, and to great success. But look, all of them went well, and it's the first time that I've, you know, seen in the flesh, and I've had a chat to Joey Walsh. He's an impressive young lad. He might, you know, he's a good barber as well, but impressive young lad. And he looked really good. To see him in front of, you know, his first home game, he played a few minutes against the Warriors last year, but to see him in his first game, and a big game against the Premiers, he was outstanding. His defensive, everything he did was good.
1: Louis, I feel like, and this takes nothing away from Manly, they've been playing great footy, but it felt to me like the injuries that Brisbane has had caught up with them a bit last night. They only had 39% of the ball, but that's because they completed so poorly. 22 of their 39 sets, 56%. You're not winning anything when you do that.
2: No, you're not, and especially when you come up against a side who really want the win, and the way that Manly are playing, you know, they took it. They only just lost, what, last week to Penrith. Was it Penrith last week? Wasn't it?
1: Yeah, 18-16.
2: And then they had all those wins. Their confidence is flying high. They've got players all over the park who are playing great football. And they were going out after a team last night who are the hunted. You know, they won the premiership last year. And, Yeah, look, obviously, you know, the errors, they had their opportunities, you know, Brisbane, they just couldn't execute. But for me, I'm with Jonty. I thought their defence last night was probably the best that I've seen from Manly with their attack, the way they're attacking through their defence. And then you've got those players outside him. But Olakau'atu as well, he was a little bit more involved last night, I thought. Perspective
0: his stats since the change of coach...
2: It's changed.
0: It's gone through the roof. And, yeah. And there's a lot of players, but... The speed, and they moved the ball there. It was incredible. And when there was a drop ball, and it was Brandon Wakeham who put the little chip over the top, he's been playing great. Brandon Wakeham, people thought that, well, how's Brandon Wakeham going to play? How can they win with Brandon Wakeham? Well, he's doing a really good job, albeit he's going to maybe
2: passion.
0: Have a match.
2: There's passion back into that jersey. Well, that's what we haven't seen.
0: That's what Kieran Foran brings, passion. And that's what I said last night, Andrew. If Kieran Foran was at another club, It wouldn't work. He is absolutely perfect for Manly because he's revered. He's held in such high esteem. He's respected by everyone. Jake Trbojevic is playing his 250th. He played in his first game with Kieran Foran. Just ironically, Clinton Gutherson made his debut on that same day. But he would work at Manly, and that's why they should sign him now, because... I don't think people are going to be running for Kieran Foran as a coach, but at Manly, right now and into the future, he can have such an effect on that club, and they can make a charge for the finals.
1: Dylan Lucas shortly around the grounds, jersey flag, half-time, Cronulla Sutherland 20 leading South Sydney 6, New South Wales Cup second half, West Magpies 26 leading Melbourne 18, A-League Women's semi-final second leg, no score between Wellington and Brisbane Roar after Brisbane won at home last week by 2-1. On the text line, guys, just wondering about your thoughts on the position of conversions differing so much from where a try has been scored. You may have noticed that Jermaine Asako took his conversion from just inside the sideline after his first try was scored about 1.5 to 2 metres from the sideline. How can the professional officials get such a simple part of our game so wrong? And you will notice over time so often. I haven't noticed at all, Gary, to be honest.
2: I don't notice, but it's not something I look at.
0: But isn't that disadvantaging himself?
1: If you're putting it wider, yes, it is, yeah.
0: Play on.
1: Well, okay.
2: You can put it wider, but you just can't come closer.
1: Brendan says, guys, what are your thoughts about Trey Mooney for New South Wales? He's no doubt the form front rower in the comp. I disagree with that, Brendan. I think Jackson Ford is, but Trey Mooney's playing great footy, no doubt. I think MC called Nicho Hynes abominable last night. Just rewatched the game, and MC was absolutely correct, says Neil in Canberra. Hi, boys. Happy Mother's Day to all. I'm not old enough to have seen the little master Clive Churchill, but for those who were, is there any comparison, Clive and Jai Gray? Asked Pete at Kiama.
2: Couldn't tell you.
0: No, different eras. Fullbacks played a different game. I think he's hardly scored any tries, Clive Churchill, in his career. So Jai Gray scores tries. So it's completely different. You can't compare.
1: Guys, again, interested in your conversation. Could I ask, as a Dragon supporter, if I were going to the games, I'd leave after the SG ball game. That way I'd leave a winner, says Tony from Park.
2: I actually said that last night, though. If I was a Dragon supporter and I was there with the performance they put up, I would have left at half-time.
1: Another says, constant bashing of the Dragons is such exhilarating radio. Keep it up. Well, as long as the Dragons keep it up, so will we. Afternoon, beautiful, Maury and the Odd Couple. I think the afternoon's game will be a repeat of Mudgee last year. Epic game. Panthers will lose their second game of the season. Raiders have most of their troops back and will win in a golden point thriller up the green machine. Ruben from Brizzy. Oh, I like the sound of that. Mm. That'll be fun. Sorry, Luke, your tax advice doesn't stack up. Yes, the corporate rate is lower, but once the money is paid out of the player's pocket in the form of a dividend, the regular rate kicks in. So paying to a corporate entity makes no difference, says John from Sydney.
2: Well, Johnny boy, you can use it a different way, mate. You can transfer it different ways. You can also pay your wife and you can pay your kids money as well, mate. So give me an accountant on the line.
0: Hang on, what do we need an accountant? We've got you. This is Luke Ball, not Money Ball.
2: Yeah, and I don't even know it, but I know that what I'm saying is correct with the way that it's set up with the players getting paid as an employee.
1: 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Coming up next, we're going to check in with the Newcastle Knights.
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1: Well, the Newcastle Knights inside the top eight after yesterday's resounding win in Wollongong, beating St George Illawarra comfortably enough, 44 points to 10. And this Knights team is starting to look potent again, isn't it? With Kalyn Ponga back, Dylan Brown back, and Dylan Lucas, their second rower, is back and playing good footy. He's on the line. G'day, Dylan. How are you going?
7: Hey, lads. How are you? I'm good.
1: Must be nice to be back and everyone starting to fire again after a couple of down weeks, but with so many star attractions out of business. Bradman Best was another one I failed to mention, so I must be feeling good to get the band back together, I'd imagine.
7: Yeah, it's nice to have all the boys back on deck again. We had a few weeks there where we had a bit of a rough run with injuries, but yeah, it's good to have everyone out there now.
1: Often with a new coach, it can take time for teams to adapt and new playing styles or new messages, all that sort of thing. You boys clicked almost immediately with Justin Holbrook. How has he changed things in your view?
7: Yeah, he's been really good for us. I think that shows with our footy and the style of footy that we're playing at the moment. He's just installing a lot of confidence into the boys and just encouraging everyone to play their style of footy and what works for them, and sort of just giving the boys confidence to go out there and do their thing.
1: What about yesterday down in Wollongong and your race to that lead, 32-0? How hard is it then as an elite player, and I often speak to Louis about this, to maintain the focus and keep doing what you're doing? Because it's easy to look from outside in and think, oh, they've gone off the boil. How hard is that mentally to stay as up as you were at the start of the game when you've got the game in the bag?
7: Yeah, I feel like that is a big talking point at halftime when you go into the sheds and you have started the game well. And I thought yesterday we actually missed the jump coming out after halftime, which can happen. And to the boys' credit, I thought that we wrestled back momentum and then we finished the game pretty well. But yeah, it can be difficult to keep everyone up and on task. But I thought, yeah, we probably didn't start the second half great yesterday, but we worked out a way to get it done.
2: Dylan, congratulations on your form, mate. I love watching you play. But talk to me, as a lover of the game, I love watching it, but obviously not out there anymore playing it. What is the biggest difference in the game at the moment? Are you finding as a player out in the field?
7: Yeah, I think the speed of the game, obviously you can see that from watching. And momentum is playing a big part in the game at the moment. And when you've got it, you want to find ways to hang on to it. And then, yeah, when you're on the other end of it, it can be a pretty lonely place, and you got to try and find a way to wrestle back that momentum.
2: Is there things that you work on at training when you know that you've lost the momentum that you could say, okay, well, we've lost the momentum now, what do we do to wrestle that back?
7: Yeah, I think you've just got to be able to identify that and when things aren't going great. And it's not like it used to be where you might get it back with one play. It's usually going to take 5 to 10 minutes the way the game is at the moment. Then you got to sort of just dig your heels in. And I think at the moment, it's got to be a defensive play or a few sets where you really start to muscle up and wrestle that momentum back.
2: And, mate, what about the six agains? I get frustrated when I see it. What's it like as a player when you're on play four or five, your mate gives away a set restart? And what's going through your head there? Is it something that you've worked for at training, or is it something that you go, oh, this is frustrating?
7: Yeah, it was frustrating to start with, but, we've sort of identified it now that you can't change that and it's going to happen. So being able to react in a more positive way and sort of just move on from it, because if you dwell on them, you're going to be dwelling on it for a while, because there seems to be a few of them at the moment.
0: Dylan, being a South Coast boy, you've cut your teeth in that Wollongong area because that's where you played your junior footy. It must have been nice to play your first grade game at the Gong.
7: Yeah, I was excited to get down there and play in the Gong, actually. I had a fair bit of family and friends there yesterday, and yeah, I always like to try and get one over them when we head down there.
0: And also, you got the best seat in the house, Greg Marju, a club record equaling with Edric Lee, did it a few years ago, but 5 tries. That left side, you are priding yourself, Bradman Best, Fletcher Sharp, and Greg Marju on the end of it all.
7: Yeah, Greggy was on fire yesterday. I wouldn't want to be one-on-one trying to stop him in the corner either, because he's a hard man to tackle, and he was on fire yesterday.
0: Just from a Dragons perspective, did you glean anything? Was there much talk? Was it quiet? You boys are obviously, you know, doing your thing. You were strutting your stuff brilliantly. But did you find any talk among the Dragons, or was it a bit quiet? Did you notice anything different from, say the week before when you played South?
7: No, I don't think there was any difference. Them boys are ripping in. They're just not getting results at the moment. And, yeah, I wouldn't say there was a real difference there.
1: Can I just pick up on that point? Because, Dylan, you've been there with the Knights in the last couple of years where things have gone ordinary. You've been battling constant injuries. How tough is it to remain motivated each week when the season appears lost and it appears for a while like there's nothing you can do to win a game? How do you keep going?
7: I think it comes down to having a bit of pride in the jersey and who you're playing for. At the end of the day, it's bigger than us. Fans turn up week in, week out, whether or not we're winning or not up there in Newey. So, yeah, it's not too hard to stay motivated up there because they're always turning up. And, yeah, you just got to remember why you do it. And a lot of the boys just love playing footy, and I know I'm one of them fellas.
0: Yeah, there's great optimism in the Newcastle area now. And that crowd that you get at Newcastle is fantastic. But it must seem like it was just a couple of weeks ago. But you're going to play your 50th game next week at Magic Round. And this is you play the Gold Coast, I think. It's a good opportunity for you boys to sort of charge up the ladder.
7: Yeah, we've got a pretty good run coming up. And we've just got to take it week to week at the moment. And, yeah, hopefully keep stacking some wins, because we know how quickly the comp can change when you lose a few in a row, and confidence is a big thing, and momentum as well at the moment. So, yeah, just trying to take it week to week at the moment, and, yeah, just keep putting in good performances.
1: You've been touted as an Origin player for New South Wales for a few years now. I know you've had some injuries along the road too, but now that you're back feeling fit, playing good footy, is the prospect of that on your mind? Can you just keep bashing it away, or are you starting to think now's my time?
7: Yeah, I think I'd be lying if I said I don't think about it. It's obviously a goal of mine, and it's somewhere that I want to be. But at the moment, if I just keep doing my job for Newey and we keep winning games, then I feel like I'll give myself the best chance to get into that arena at some point. But yeah, at the moment, I've just got to focus on playing some good footy and staying on the field.
1: Well, you guys are doing that, and hopefully the latter as well, staying on the field. Dylan Lucas, really good to catch up with you today. Well done on the form. You guys are so fun to watch at the moment. And we'll see you up in Brisbane for Magic Round. May it continue. Thanks for joining us.
7: Thanks, lads. Appreciate it.
1: Newcastle second rower Dylan Lucas after the Knights' 44-10 win over St George Illawarra yesterday. Around the grounds, jersey flag second half. Cronulla Sutherland 20, leading South Sydney 6. Second half, New South Wales Cup at Amy Park. West Magpies 32, leading Melbourne 22. A-League women's semi-final second leg, no score in New Zealand between Wellington Phoenix and Brisbane Roar. Brisbane leading on aggregate 2-1. Your text messages are coming through 0467 920 222. What have you started here, Louis? I'm getting a lot of
0: tax advice.
1: Yes. Yes. Because I have zero idea about any of it, I'm just going to leave it all alone, if that's okay. But thank you for those. Lachlan from Gunnedah, thank you. Matt?
0: Louis, is that why you're
1: a frustrated company owner? Thank you.
0: Is that why you carry so much cash around?
2: Cash? I wish I had cash. That's all gone, isn't it?
1: Remember that old saying, cash is king? Yeah, it's not even in the royal family anymore. All right, are you ready, boys? This is going to be fun. Our first thought, it's time.
8: Hi, this is Chris Barth, a new member of the ABC's weekend team this year. I'm a Parramatta Eels supporter. Can be difficult at times, but I do love the NRL and I have many thoughts about it. Many. But right now, we are after your first thought. The first thing that comes to your mind when Andrew mentions the topic. And don't be like John Gibbs. It's not your second or third or fourth, fifth or sixth thought. Just your first thought. Sorry, Gibbsy.
1: Thank you, Chris. Look, we started this theme recently when I asked for your first thought, and you all went nuts. You had some great answers about an esteemed member of our commentary team. It was John Gibbs. So today I want your first thought when you hear the name Luke Lewis.
2: Are you G'ing up today?
1: I am not.
2: That's a G up.
1: Boy, did 25 million thoughts pop into my head. And I feel a little bad about this, Louis. But if I'm honest, I'll be perfectly honest with you. My first thought, serious, the first thing that popped into my head was Coffs Harbour. And you telling us about that try you scored in a City Country game. You were adamant about it. I think you still are. Until Raph Tucker did 30 seconds worth of fact-checking. And as it turned out, the only try you scored in beautiful Coffs Harbour was in your imagination. So that is the first thing that popped into my head. But I promise you, if you're allowed 1,000 thoughts, I'd fill them up with ease. So how about you? What is your first thought about Luke Lewis? You knew him as a two-time premiership winner. You knew him as a star for New South Wales at State of Origin level. You knew him as a star for the Kangaroos. You knew him as a Clive Churchill medalist. And since 2019, you've known him as a broadcaster with us. 1-300-361-700 is the number to ring. 1-300-361-700 or text 0467-920-222. Go for it. First thought on Luke Lewis.
2: Why am I so nervous about this one?
1: Well, you probably should be. John Gibbs, I bet you you've got a million thoughts too. What's the first one?
9: I got a

0: game.
1: I understand. All right. Well, Luke Lewis, what is your first thought about Luke Lewis?
2: Oh, geez. I've never really thought about myself.
1: Well, I want your first thought now. And that is a blatant lie.
0: Humbles at one of them.
2: Yeah, look, probably just dad.
1: Dad, okay. That's cool. Simple.
2: Like it's and I'm proud, and my proudest thing in my life.
1: All right. So your first thought about yourself is dad. 1-300-361-700 or text 0467.
2: Can I change that?
1: 920. No, you can only have one first thought.
2: It's still the same thing. It's still the same thing because my kids actually call me Papa.
1: Yeah.
2: That's the only difference. So it'd be Papa.
1: Okay, Papa. That's fine. Tim Verrill, our boss, the head of sport at the ABC, sent through his first thought. Can't fit in a plane seat. Where's Louie? Now, our calls are coming through thick and fast already. We've got Steve online. Hello, Steve.
3: How are you, boys?
1: Good, thanks, Steve.
3: Yeah, my first thought was the 2016 grand final. Not a supporter of either team, but I backed him for the first try scorer.
1: Yeah, like good.
3: Bees before the line.
2: Oh, Steve, mate, we used to have a little crew that we used to go out every Tuesday night, and we used to go to the casino and we'd have a feed, and it was our boys' night. We'd go there, and the boys said, oh, that's it. That's good. We're going to get on Luke to score first try, and we're going to get him to win the Clive Churchill, and obviously the Sharks to win the grand final. Mate, still to this day, I get hammered that I didn't reach out and score that try on the first try in grand final night.
3: So there you go. I backed for feeder for the Churchill, and I thought he probably should have got it. But
2: well, Steve.
1: Oh, wow.
2: Steve, you only played 20 minutes. What are you talking about?
1: Good. Steve, you could be my favourite caller of the year. So. Good on you, mate. Thank you, Steve. 1-300-361-700. Text 0467-920-222. You're feeling better about it all now?
2: I love it. You know what? At the end of the day, I love getting Mickey taken out of you and that as well. So it's good. Bit of back to like the old change room days now.
1: Just, oh, yeah, okay.
2: Good.
1: Ellie in Canberra says, hi, Maury. First thought, nose. Well, it's nice to see your nose without tissues up it.
2: That's a good first thought.
0: Hay fever.
1: Vince says, Andrew, stop it. No more thoughts from
2: you. Well, that was sort of from, I give that
1: I
2: one
1: know, again. But it's the
0: it's
1: same.
0: It's an extension.
1: Andrew, my first thought about Luke is Transformers Megatron. First thought about Louis, secretly a deep thinker, but he won't let on, says Steve at Coffs Harbour. Oh, I like this one. 35-metre line from a listener in the bush. 0467 920 222. That's the one. First thought for Louis, trickster from Tomo at Ebor. Yes, that's a great first thought too. And we had a great birthday party for my wife Janine on Friday night. And we had a magician just going around from table to table doing these phenomenal tricks. And my first thought then was Luke Lewis.
2: I love magicians.
1: Yeah.
2: They're the best.
1: I can imagine you doing all of the things he was doing, but he really was fantastic. All right, we do have the news coming up next, then more of your calls on 1-300-361-700. What is your first thought about Luai, the great Luke Lewis? An hour away from footy, Melbourne and West Tigers at Amy Park, and then here in Canberra, it's the Raiders taking on the Penrith Panthers. Back with more after the news with Luke Lewis, John Gibbs, and I'm Andrew Moore.
4: ABC News, hello, I'm William Howard Evans. The Federal Treasurer, Jim Chalmers, has described the Farah by-election result as a bloodbath for the Coalition. One Nation has won the Liberal-held electorate in a thumping victory, scoring its first ever lower house seat in Federal Parliament. The Coalition had held the regional New South Wales seat for 80 years. Mr Chalmers says he thinks Angus Taylor's days as leader are numbered.
5: Well, this wasn't a by-election, it was a bloodbath for the Coalition. And what it shows is that the Coalition can't beat One Nation. They'll have to join them. There's no future Coalition government, I think, without One Nation in it. And I would be very surprised if the clock wasn't already ticking on Angus Taylor's leadership.
4: Victoria's opposition leader says the Farah by election result does not make her feel worried about the upcoming state election. Jess Wilson says it is a good reminder, though, that no party can take any seat for granted.
0: It was obviously a really disappointing result, but what it shows me, the result in Farah, is that no party, no politician can take anything for granted. And that's

0: why I'll continue to listen and earn the trust of Victorians over the next 6 months ahead as we lead into November.
1: A British Labor MP has declared she will attempt to trigger a leadership contest against Prime Minister Sir Keir Starmer on Monday if a cabinet minister does not put themselves forward before then. Europe correspondent Mazoe Ford has more.
2: Catherine West, a Labor backbencher based in London and a dual British-Australian citizen, says she does not yet know if she'd have the numbers to win a leadership contest against Prime Minister Sir Keir Starmer, but she wants to wake up the National Cabinet that they must make changes following the disastrous results for Labor in local elections last week. Ms West told the BBC her preference would be for the Cabinet to choose a replacement.
3: If that cannot happen and there are no leadership hopefuls who come forward tomorrow, then Monday morning I will put my name forward.
2: For a leadership election to be set in motion, 20% of Labor MPs, 81 people, would have to back a challenger.
1: At least 39 people have been killed in another day of intense Israeli strikes in southern Lebanon. Seven people, including two women and a girl, were killed when Israel hit a residential building in the town of Saksakiya. In response, Hezbollah has launched rockets and drones into northern Israel and against Israeli troops that have invaded southern Lebanon. EU Commissioner for Equality, Hadja Labib, says support for Lebanon will continue.
4: This is not your war. You didn't choose it. You should not pay the price for it. Over the past 2 days, I've met families who lost everything. Lebanese families who fled war only to find war again.
1: US air safety authorities and Denver airport officials are investigating an incident which saw a Frontier Airlines plane hit and kill a pedestrian on a runway as the jet was taking off. Tim Wharton reports.
5: Frontier Airlines says flight 4345, which was carrying 224 passengers and seven crew, was on its way from Denver to Los Angeles when it struck a pedestrian walking along a runway while it was about to take off. The collision caused an engine fire and the plane was forced to abort its takeoff with smoke reported in the cabin. Passengers were then evacuated from the Airbus A321 and they were transported to the Denver Airport Terminal. Denver Airport says the National Transportation Safety Board has been notified and the runway where the incident took place will remain closed while an investigation is conducted.
1: Surf Life Saving New South Wales says the stretch of coastline where rescuers attempted to save a rock fisherman yesterday afternoon is known as a dangerous surf hotspot. A 41-year-old man was winched from the water at Fraser Park on the Central Coast after being swept from a rock platform. It's believed the man was thrown an esky or flotation device to try and stay above the waves, but he did not survive. Surf Life Saving CEO Stephen Pearce says the area has seen many fatalities over the years.
6: It is extremely dangerous for swimming and rock fishing incidents and really, you know, just shows the importance of wearing life jackets but also listening to those safety warnings. You know, yesterday was extremely hazardous surf, large waves impacting the rock shells right up and down the coastline.
1: And in sport, Melbourne will look to get their NRL season back on track when they host the West Tigers at Amy Park. Halfback Jerome Hughes has been named to return from a head knock in a major boost for the struggling Storm, who have lost a club record 7 straight games. The Tigers have also made a number of changes, including Jock Madden stepping in at halfback for the injured Adam Dewey and Kai Pearce-Paul returning from concussion. You're up to date with the latest. ABC News.
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12: Yes, happy Mother's Day. Thanks for spending some of it with us. So good to be here at Canberra Stadium. Beautiful sunny skies. And we are here for the 4 o'clock game between Canberra and Penrith. I'm Andrew Moore, sitting with Luke Lewis, who is the subject of our first thought today. Your first thought on Luke Lewis. John Gibbs is here shortly in under an hour. It's Melbourne and the West Tigers at Amy Park. You'll hear that with Brett Sprigg, Ryan Hoffman. I'll be keen on Hoffy's first thought about you, Luke Lewis, as a fellow back rower and someone who's given him the odd bit of trouble about his biggest fear in life. So I'll see if Hoffy's got a first thought on you very shortly. Everyone's got a first thought. Your calls are welcome, 1300 361 700, as are your texts on 0467 920 222. Now, Gibbsy, welcome back. Be honest, how many thoughts have you had when it comes to your mate here?
13: I've had lots, and there's been good ones as well.
12: Have there?
13: But it's just a recency bias on our entry into the stadium today. It just couldn't leave me.
12: Yes, well, recency bias too from your topic to yesterday at Olympic Park. Hello, Louis.
14: Hello.
12: You ready for another hour of this?
14: Yeah, I'm ready to rock and roll.
12: Yeah, the good news is that, 2 o'clock, we're off to another game.
14: Yeah, that's right.
12: So you don't have to cop it for too long.
13: I just overheard Louis in the foyer.
12: Yes.
13: Talking to an accountant.
14: Got some advice. But he's we're actually correct. But not technically correct.
13: Ah.
14: Like you go, you are correct, but you're not explaining it correctly. But you are correct. But yeah. I said, look, I'm not an accountant, but
12: do you know what? If I was confused before, you've just
14: No, so what
12: down.
14: He said, he goes, what you said is correct.
12: Right.
14: He goes, but you just technically got to just move a few things around.
12: So let me just paint the picture for our beautiful dear listener. We're here at Canberra Stadium. The gates aren't open yet. There's a few little media types around.
14: Mm.
12: Where the hell did you find an accountant?
14: Telephone.
12: Oh, you phoned. I thought you said you heard.
13: No. He's on the phone talking to someone.
12: Gotcha. I thought, how could that happen?
14: These days, it's very easy to connect with a telephone.
12: Was it your phone or Jonty's?
13: No. He did say that Louis should make it clear that he's not an accountant.
12: Yes. Well, I think that's now abundantly clear. Artie from Mackay says, Andrew, my first thought when I think of Luke is John's poor phone. That's a very valid one.
13: It went today.
12: Let's go. Well, you've got it firmly tucked right there. Let's go around the grounds and set the scene at Amy Park. Melbourne Storm looking to avoid an 8th straight defeat against the West Tigers. Brett Springer has made his way down south with former Storm and Blues and Kangaroo star and Louis teammate Ryan Hoffman. Let's set the scene. How are you, Spriggy?
15: G'day, Andrew. Yes, I'm here under overcast skies on a cool Sunday afternoon. This is a little tradition here. These two sides met on Mother's Day last year. That was a Mother's Day massacre, to be honest. Storm beat them 64-0. It seems a very different sort of prospect now, with Melbourne being, as you say, that all-time low ebb as far as consecutive losses. Now 7 in a row to sit second last. And the Tigers, who conceded 50 last week, I mean, that's the Tigers we used to know, but that big margin, lost by 42 points at Shark Park last week, seems an outlier in the loss column for them this year, considering their previous couple of defeats were by a total of 5 points. So, beaten last start, but if there was ever a time they thought they might be able to come to Melbourne and upset the Storm, now would be as good a time as any, given the home side's current form line. Now, the team news, Melbourne will go in effectively as named, which includes Jerome Hughes making his return from a head knock. Tyron Wishart played in his role last week, but he is out with an ankle injury anyway. Hugo Peel, the local lad who debuted last week, keeps his place on the wing. There is, I guess, a slight change with their bench in that Manaya Waitere, who was listed at 19, he drops out. Jack Hetherington rounds out their bench in number 20, joining Trent Tolau, Joe Chan, Davey Mowali, Cooper Clark and Stanley Hewan, a young half who is yet to debut. There is a late change for the Tigers. It's a big one. Terrell May is not listed in their front row, so he's out completely. Apparently his wife went into labour, so he's flown back to Sydney. All the best to Terrell May and his wife. But this comes in the same week, as best I understand it, that his brother Taylan also became a dad, which is why he missed training through the week. So how's that? A couple of new May babies born in May. And no Terrell May is a big loss. That will give a club debut and start for Bunty Afoa in the props in jersey number 15. They are missing a couple of key players, namely Jareem Buller, who's out with a shoulder injury. So Heath Mason wears the number one jersey. No Adam Dewey at halfback, so Jock Madden starts at 7. No Samuel Afeno either, but Kai Pierce-Paul is back. Charlie Murray is up on their bench with Latu Fano, Alex Seifarth, Royce Hunt playing his 100th NRL game, Mav Gaia and Gerald Skelton. Ryan Hoffman is here, as you mentioned. Hoffy, is today the day the Storm turn things around?
16: Well, there's an opportunity. Look, although I do think Tigers, you take their performance last week, which I think is definitely out of character for them for what they showed. The Tigers are the team in form. Look, Melbourne needs something to kick start their season again, and a Sunday afternoon. Hopefully they get a bit of dry weather football. I think that will suit the Storm, playing a bit of dry weather football. They don't get to play too many games during the day. So hopefully that will give them an opportunity to, as I said, kick start their season. But look, let's not go away from the Tigers. The Tigers are pushing. They want to prove that they're a top four football team. Mm. And this will be a huge scalp for them today.
15: So who's the biggest loss for the Tigers? Bullard, Dewey, and now, well, I mentioned Fonu, but Terrell May as well.
16: Yeah, look, Terrell May's lost, but Buller and Dewey, especially Adam Dewey, he's been tremendous for the Tigers this year. So he is going to be a big loss. But I've been really impressed with their back row. Their back row, especially Alex Twal, Kai Pierce-Paul, yep, and Sione Finau, they've been rock solid for their team. And I think I've been impressed with Kai Pierce-Paul. I like him. Nice, tall, rangy back rowers. You've got to love those guys.
15: Yep.
16: And his form has been good since coming to the Tigers, and really endeared himself to the Tigers faithful. So it's been a really impressive back row by the Tigers. And for the Storm, Blower, Lasati and Trent Liero, they've got a big job to do.
15: The New South Wales Cup Curt Razor finished up just a few moments ago. West Magpies won that 38-22. In first grade, our ref will be Adam G with the ubiquitous Chris Butler in the bunker. So it's the Storm and the Tigers coming up. Andrew, on our way back to you, can I ask you, Hoffy, for your first thought on your former Origin International teammate, Luke Lewis?
16: Oh, first thought on Luke Lewis.

0: things slowly getting back on track?
1: Yeah, for sure. I think we've probably been sitting back a little bit, waiting for the game to unfold. And I feel like today that, you know, the whole team

0: Sanders, he links up away to the right edge. Sasungi tackled, put on his back, 24 out, 15 in from the eastern touchline, and in over the top was Talangi with Papali'i. Now Tarpany hits it up centre field into Yo. He stands in the tackle, 15 out from the line. Starling, blindside right, strange away to Chris. Almost got through McLean, finished off by Jenkins. Four out, two in from touch, northeast corner. Played to Stewart, goes left to Sungi to Sanders, then away to Horsburgh. He skips and hops and gives the pass away left to Starling. Starling then accelerates into Moses Leota and to Smith and Court, 10 out in front of the post. Last play, Sanders puts a little stab kick, bounces off of Penrith hand, still the last. Recovered by Horsburgh, he's going to be taken three out from the goal line. Changeover, Penrith hold on. The Canberra fans think that was played at and should have been six more tackles. 12 and a half gone, Canberra six, Penrith six.
1: Yeah, I agree though. I actually think it was played at. We'll see a replay here. Yeah, and there you go. Steve Garner sticks his left leg out, gets the ricochet. That should be six again.
0: The only thing I'll question, Louis, Garner stuck his leg out. I don't think it touched his foot. I think it caught the next Penrith player. Who may not have been playing at it. That was a weird one. Here's Dylan Edwards, shoved to the ground, 22 out from his own goal line. Set restart here for the Penrith side. The first of the game for either side, and they're 33 metres out from their own goal line. The ball played, they spin it to the right. Yo gets it away, Cleary on to Garner. Good strong run by Luke Garner. Standing in the tackle, about seven short of halfway and 18 in from the western touchline. Lussick, dummy half, goes left to Leota. He works his way into Canberra territory by a couple of metres, plays it to Lussick, goes left to Yo, away to Cleary, then out the back to Lungi, and he's going to be caught 40 out from the Canberra line. 20 in from touch on the eastern side. Lussick, dummy half, short side left to Cleary, switcheroo back to the right to Lungi, then away to Yo. There's a lot of flat-footed standing around here for Penrith. Yo is caught, 30 out from the Canberra line. Last tackle, Penrith. Lussick. Well, why is he kicking? He's got Cleary to his right. He kicks it to the in-goal area, and the ball bounces near Jed Stewart and over the touch in goal line. Turns out it's been a fine kick.
1: Ends up in it.
0: It bounced off Stewart. Goal line drop out, Canberra. I'll take it back, Freddie Lussick, but it just seems weird, Louis. You've got Nathan Cleary standing to his right, and Lussick's taking the kicks.
1: Yeah, well, Lussick, you wouldn't think he would have to... Oh, yeah, just touches Stewart. I don't know if it touches Jenkins' hand first into him.
0: They're checking it.
1: We've got another look here, but...
0: I'll check it in the bunker.
1: I'll tell you what, though. He got lucky there, I reckon, Freddie Lussick, with that kick. But I'll tell you what, he had Nathan Cleary down that short side with four on three. He was either going to run and put a kick up for Tamale. They're looking at it now.
0: So there's a goal line dropout. It came off Stewart just before Jenkins. So Ethan Sanders with a line dropout. And he drills this deep, over halfway, in fact. It's caught by Smith, a metre his own territory. And then he returns it into Canberra's 40 into Tarpany. Wrapped up 36 out from the Canberra line. Canberra 6, Penrith 6. Quarter of an hour gone here at Canberra Stadium. Leota on the surge again. Starling the first to greet him. 30 metres out from the Canberra line. Quickly played. It goes from Lussick right to left to Smith. He links up with Papali'i and Isaiah's tackled by Smithies. 22 out from the goal line. Dummy half Lussick goes right to Yo. Then turns the ball away to Cleary, to Garner. And Luke Garner's tackled. 17 out from the Canberra Raiders line. And he can't get to his feet. Time off, says referee Ashley Klein. Luke Garner staying down on one knee.
1: He's claiming something on the back of his ankle.
0: Oh, yeah, he's grabbing at his ankle. Play the ball, says Ash Klein, but he can't. And now time back on. So Garner plays the ball to Lussick. Sends it left to Yo. Angled run into the defence of Smithies. And he'll play it 10 metres out on the last. Comes left to Cleary. They run it. He got the pass right to left to Papali'i. He's tackled. Changeover. Canberra do very well to hold on. 15 and a half gone. Raiders 6, Panthers 6. Touchline, John Gibbs.
2: Well, that was very good defence there. Ethan Strange was involved in that one. And certainly they were. He was looking for a penalty there, Luke Garner. He's back in the position and he's okay now. But that was a set that was very good. After scoring a try, they've been able to keep the Panthers out quite comfortably.
0: Yeah, they look a little bit, not lost, Louis Penrith, but they don't look all that slick at the moment, do they? As Canberra has the footy, 15 out from their own line.
1: Well, the first three or four sets, they looked superb, and then all of a sudden, they just lost a little bit of mojo. But I put that down to the Canberra defence, and I suppose the way that they're carrying the ball, and they've taken it to the Panthers at the moment.
0: Young plays it, it goes left to Tarpany. Canberra edge over their own 30-metre line. 6-all the score as it's played to Starling. He goes right on the last

0: missing, and there was more actually got left in the barriers, like Chautauqua. They might have ability, but they were left in the barriers, and there was a couple that got out and won. And there was one lady, she was promoting, I don't know whether this should be reported, but she would put the bottle down and the baby would go for the bottle, and then we nearly get to it and then move it another meter and got him over the line. And I think that was a winner. There could be a protest, but nevertheless.
1: Is that your first ever baby race morsel?
0: Yes.
1: Nice.
0: Now, on the big picture of the game, which is delicately balanced, I've got one question for you, Andrew, as well. Mm. If Ethan Sanders had made that penalty kick just before half time, would that have been a wee score?
1: I think it would have been.
0: Okay,
1: yes.
0: That counts. I just want, for technical reasons. But Simi Sasungi came off with a few minutes to go in that first half. He hurt his shoulder. And when Casey McLean scored that try, that's where Simi Sasungi, a big body, would have been defending. Whether he's going to be able to stop him, who knows. But Ethan Strange couldn't. But they're strapping his shoulder. And there's still doubt whether or not Simi Sasungi comes back for the second half. And that would be a blow.
1: Yeah. Sorry, Gibbsy.
0: If he didn't.
1: Yeah, for sure and certain. Simi Sasungi, we saw him about the best setter of the game in those opening 7 or 8 weeks and has subsequently moved to the second row due to injuries and kept pretty quiet today as well. But let's hope he's okay. 18-12, Penrith leads Canberra here at Canberra Stadium. You're with Luke Lewis, John Gibbs. I'm Andrew Moore on NRL Sunday with you until 6:30 tonight. And in the last half hour, we'll wrap up the weekend. We'll get everyone's wow moment of the weekend. Maybe it is still to occur. And earlier today, Cameron Munster returned to form for Melbourne, as did the Storm, beating a depleted West Tigers outfit 44-16. And every team is dealing with injuries, but Tigers, no Appy, no Samuela Fainu, no Adam Dewey, no Jareem Buller. It's a fair chunk of their young team on the sidelines today in Melbourne. Penrith, first team back for the second half, led out by Nathan Cleary with a head tape on, was strapping to that leg. And good to see he and Isaiah Yeo both high-fiving the young kids on their way through the tunnel here at Canberra Stadium. Louis, how do you reckon this second half might pan out?
2: Well, I'm hoping it continues like it did the first one. To be fair, that was a really good half of footy, the old you score, we score. But, I think it is going to continue that way. I feel like the Canberra Raiders have got a lot of confidence out in that first half. So let's go. Bring on the next 40. Here come the Canberra Raiders.
1: Yeah, they march through the tunnel here at Canberra Stadium, led out by Joe Tarpany and Hudson Young. And the high fives continue there. The Canberra theme song, brilliant as it is, greets the Raiders onto the field. And the Dream Machine head to the northern end of the ground. On comes referee Ashley Klein. Terrific first half of footy. And Penrith just show they don't have to look great for 40 minutes to be almost lethal. They lead 18-12, 3-2 to the Panthers, and they'll get the first use of the footy in the second half. Kaio Weeks it'll be to kick off as Canberra runs left to right, defending the northern end of Canberra Stadium, the Viking horn end of the ground, if you will. And the Penrith set to get the footy first. 18-12 Panthers. That's Ashley Klein's whistle as Kaio Weeks sends it deep. And underneath the take into the in-goal area is Blaze Talangi. And he feeds the ball away. Open side right. Henry's tackled 11 metres out from his own goal line. Plays the ball to Freddie Lusick. Goes right to Isaiah Papali'i. He's tackled 19 out from his own line. 15 in from touch, western side. Lusick sends it right to Dylan Edwards. A stepping run from Dylan. He's caught 25 out from his own line. And Brayley was in there in defence with Horsburgh. Now comes centre field right for Penrith. Sorensen's caught, 35 out from his own goal line. He'll play the footy to Lusick. Comes right to Isaiah Yeo. Bit of a shimmy at the defensive line. And now Yeo is felled. 7 short of halfway. It's the last tackle for Penrith. Lusick goes right to Cleary. The kick 6 short of halfway. Midfield bomb down to the left wing. Tamale takes it again. He's been good today. He's got a 28 out from his own line for Canberra. Penrith 18, Canberra 12. 1 minute gone, second half. As now the Raiders have the ball through Timocor. He's caught 15 metres short of halfway and 18 in from the eastern touchline. It's played. Long ball goes left to right. And Sanders hands it off on the inside. Young's tackled 10 short of halfway for Canberra. He'll play the ball to Starling. It comes blindside right to Adam Mariotta. And he runs headlong into Talangi and two others. Caught with Papali'i and Garner's help. Right on halfway. 20 in from the Western touchline. Strain. Short side right nearly broke free. But he's dragged.

0: enough to win the game, obviously, but you did create chances.
1: Yeah, 100%. And we're still trying there in, what, the 79th minute with a forward pass. And I thought we had our opportunities to take. And, yeah, for whatever reason, just wasn't sticking. But, like I said, go back to training, work hard, and just keep turning up.
0: And one of your key attacking weapons, Simi Sasangi, out in that first half. That's a blow as well.

There's Elton John with your song. Joe and I were just saying while we were listening to that song, I was saying to him, this song reminds me a little of Moulin Rouge. It takes me back to that movie. And Joe kind of mentioned they'll be showing that at the State Library here in New South Wales. So there you go. All right, we're heading to the news. Then it's quiz time. Listen out for the cue to call. And tonight while we play the quiz, we've all got that one job we reckon we'd absolutely nail for a day. Barista? Pilot? How about a TV news anchor? So tonight on the quiz, I want to know, what's the job you'd love to try just once? It's a little inspired by what we've got coming up later tonight in Niche Jobs. We'll enter the fascinating world of piano tuning. And our guest is someone who's been nailing the sweet sound of the pianos he's been tuning

Credence Clearwater Revival, and there's Green River there. You're with me, Serene Damaki, on ABC Radio's National Weekend Evenings. Well, it's quiz time. It's time for us to play the quiz. 1-300-800-222. And tonight on the quiz, let's talk about a job that you'd love to try for one day, that one job you reckon you'd absolutely nail. Just if you did it just

0: telly up in space. It's awesome. Thanks a lot, Ron. Have a good night. Jay is in Bundaberg. Hey there, Jay.
1: Hello, how you doing?
0: Yeah, I'm really well, thanks. Tell me, what's a job you'd love to try for one day and you reckon you'd nail it?
1: I would like to be the dude who, like, sits behind and designs the AI.
0: Really? Tell me more.
1: Yeah. I am, like, addicted to AI and I spend a lot of time learning how it works, and I just have a mind that just really gels with technology and process and logic and data and, yeah. And I get a kick out of it.
0: And you get it, well, and it's fun. So you find it fun.
1: Yeah.
0: So, okay, so large language model, right? So if you want to be the person who designs it, what does it look like in your image? Like if you take what's kind of, you know, oh my goodness, what's available now is huge as it is. But what comes to mind for you and what sort of area would you want to do that? Are we talking robots? Are we talking the chat GPTs? Like where?
1: Which probably would be looking at some form of, like, it sits beside the current mental health area.
0: Okay.
1: But works cohesively together, so it can provide a, like, obviously, you know, you can't always have, you know, mental health care providers available 24/7 when you need them. So it can do a little bit of that crisis care and also create a consistent, like, baseline that has data that the healthcare can reference. Not obviously, it's not going to diagnose or anything, but just a supporting tool that can help enable them to get a clearer picture and provide more targeted, like, outcomes to the individual, if that makes sense.
0: Yeah,
1: I would really like to explore that area, to be honest with you.
0: And that's putting out some really good stuff into the world.
1: Yeah, and I think it's, without bagging out, I think it's a gap in how, in the, like, the Queensland health space, it's not a place that has the resources or support to be able to solve the issues that it has to face. So it's, I feel like it's a place that needs some attention.
0: There's a space that can have some attention. Well, yeah. Jay, you never, that kind of, well, from just speaking with you, a day, a month, a year or 10. Hey, why not?
1: We'll see. We'll see. Yeah, I'll put it on my project list.
0: Yeah, put it on the project list. Good one. Good one. All right. Jay, let's play the quiz. Well, now, we are still on question one, actually. What's the name of Rory's mother in Gilmore Girls? It's not Ellen.
1: No, it's not Ellen. It's a very unique name. It's Lorelai.
0: That's the one.
1: I can't remember what else it is.
0: Oh, Lorelai's good. It's also Rory's full first name. Yeah, Lorelai. That's right. Nice work. And we're off. Next question. Australians Tali Gill and Dean Hewitt won gold at the World Championship for which sport this week?
1: Oh, I have no idea. I wish I followed sport, but I'm too busy watching AI.
0: Yeah, you're too busy thinking about, hey, you're thinking about really important things. That's, yeah. You want to pass this one on, Jay?
1: I will say pass and let the next person get
0: no
1: it.
0: No problem, but you've kicked us off and it's been great to talk to you, and all the best on the AI project.
1: No worries. Thank you for your time.
0: Have a good one. You too. Bye.
1: Bye.
0: Joe's in South, is it South Durris? Juris. Oh, right. Joel. Sorry, Joel.
2: Yeah. Hi, how are you?
0: How are you going?
2: Yeah, very good. How are you?
0: Yeah, not bad. Thanks. What's a job you'd love to try for one day that you reckon you'd absolutely nail?
2: Yeah, I think I'd be a pretty good postman.
0: Oh, yeah? How come?
2: Yeah, I'm pretty good at enjoying all the views and that, and I think I'd do pretty well dropping the parcels off. I don't miss a beat when I'm dropping things off.
0: Would you be riding around in that awesome little electric get-up, you know, that little vehicle?
2: The little trike thing.
0: Yeah. Do you reckon you'd be in that? How would you do it?
2: I reckon I'd rather the old traditional one, a bit more cruisy.
0: Oh my gosh, yeah. What's the old traditional one now?
2: Just the old two-stroker.
0: Oh yeah, this is how my attention span is. I'm like, wait, what was it again? So postman for a day, delivering letters, parcels to the hood, and it would have to be a good day, good weather.
2: Yeah. Yeah, 100%.
0: The first thing you called out was enjoying the outdoors and enjoying the weather.
2: Yeah, that's it.
0: Good one. Do you reckon you'd hit the, do they have, I don't know if they've got a quota or, I'm not sure.

0: before in terms of just making sure you do your rounds and there's some efficiency in there.
1: Yeah, you'd nail it. Yeah, 100%. I'd get around pretty quick. Not too quick, obviously.
0: And not get too distracted by the beautiful scenery around you.
1: Yeah, you can't be patting too many dogs on the way.
0: That's it. Or running or driving away from them. Joel, to the quiz, Australians Tali Gill and Dean Hewitt won gold at the World Championship for which sport this week? What do you reckon?
1: Is that the Olympics, isn't it?
0: Yeah, actually, no. Isn't the Olympics done? I think the Olympics are done. This is the World Championships of particular thing. Yeah. Although it was in the Olympics that we just kind of had, and it had some, it got some media coverage.
1: Right.
0: I'm not sure if that's. It's an interesting one to watch.
1: Yeah.
0: Any thoughts?
1: Interesting in the Olympics. But this year's obviously not the Summer Olympics, the winter. There's a little slidey. Sorry.
0: You got a brains trust?
1: Yeah, it's a little. The slider. Sorry. I'm out of.
0: What are you going to need an answer?
1: The curler. The curler?
0: Curler, curling.
1: Yeah, is that the curling?
0: That's the curling. All right, Joel, curling is right. Next question. What year was Google launched on the web?
1: I'm going to say 1998.
0: All right, 1998 is correct. Which instrument is John Coltrane best known for playing?
1: I'm going to say piano.
0: Say again, sorry? Piano?
1: Piano.
0: Oh, no. Piano's incorrect. I am very sorry, Joel. But that's okay. Nonetheless, a good one. Good to play the quiz with you and talk to you too. Thanks a lot. Have a good night.
1: No worries, you too. See ya.
0: Bye-bye. Trish is in Narrandera. Hello.
2: Oh, hello.
0: Trish, tell me, what's a job you'd love to try for one day that you reckon you'd nail?
2: I've always thought of doing florist work.
0: Ooh.
2: I've always worked in mental health, so something relaxing, playing with flowers.
0: Yeah, playing with flowers, fair enough. And flowers, take me into your florist. Are we talking natives? Like what am I seeing?
2: No. I love tulips and irises and gladiola, long stemmed, anything that's bulbs. I love bulbs, winter flowers.
0: Yeah. Nice. And do you like to put flowers in your home?
2: I do. I like to grow. I don't like to chop them and put them in vases.
0: You do like to grow them. Because I was going to say, if you do, like, do you like to arrange them in a particular way?
2: Yeah, I do it if I'm getting them for other people, but I don't tend to have them in my home. But I like to pick them and put them in vases for other people.
0: Oh, that's the best. That's the best. Receiving flowers from someone's garden like that.
2: It's relaxing. Yeah. Quite relaxing.
0: You've reminded me of my neighbour's husband who passed away not too long ago, but he's got just some roses, like a string, like a roses on his front porch. And they were just his absolute life. He adored them. And it was always such a joy sitting on my front porch and then just watching him come out and trim them and prune them and tend to them and hang out with them and just sit with them. And then when he passed, because his wife never got into it like he did, but it was just his memory and his kind of kids came back. And they're still there, not like, you know, as in abundance as they were when he was around. But your garden sounds lovely. What are some of the things you've got there? What are you growing?
2: I got succulents mostly because they're hard to kill. I do find they last a lot. And I love things like rosemary and herbs.
0: And herbs, yeah.
2: I love to put fresh rosemary on chicken when I'm cooking and roasting meat.
0: Yeah.
2: Yeah, just lovely to have that sort of herbs, yeah, awesome. In the garden.
0: Florist for a day, Trish. What would you call it?
2: Yes.
0: What would you call your shop?
2: Oh.
0: put you on the spot.
2: Petals.
0: Oh, nice. Go you. Right off the top of your head like that. Yep. Petals. Beautiful. All right. Cool. I'll look out for it one day. All right, Trish, do the quiz. Which instrument is John Coltrane best known for playing? It's not the piano.
2: I think he's into jazz. And when I think of jazz, I think of saxophone.
0: Nice work. Oh. Saxophone is correct. Who hosted the hour-long chat show Enough Rope, which aired from 2003 to 2008?
2: Oh, Enough Rope. It was Enough Rope with Denton, Andrew?
0: Yep, you're on it. Yep. Nice one. Yeah, Andrew Denton is correct. Name this song and the band performing it. Take a listen.
3: I don't want to say I love you. That would give away too much.
2: Oh, I do know. It's 80s. Just got a bit of a mental.
0: Do you want to play one more time?
2: Mental blank.
0: Play one more time for you?
2: Yeah, no.
0: You sure?
2: Yeah, and I've just got a bit of a mental blank. I do know the song, but I just can't.
0: It's not coming.
2: Place it.
0: That's all right.
2: Yep, thank you.
0: No worries, Trish. Great to play the quiz with you. Thank you. Have a good night.
2: Okay, thank
0: Bye.
2: You. Bye.
0: Martin's in Engadine. Hey, Martin.
4: Hi, how are you?
0: Yeah, I'm really well, thanks. What's a job you'd love to try for one day that you reckon you'd nail it?
4: Be a lifestyle officer. Be a lifestyle officer for the old people.
0: Hang on, sorry. You're a little bit muffled, Martin. What was that?
4: Be a lifestyle officer for the old people.
0: Working with old people.
4: Yeah.
0: Older people. Oh, that's lovely. That would be lovely. Yeah. Well, I can't say why that one for you because that's, you know, it's a beautiful thing. I think we should, all aspire to be able to do that. But why do you reckon you'd nail it, Martin?
4: I'm just good with help. I volunteer at Baptist Care Women and help. I take people to chapel every week. Every Thursday.
0: Well, you're doing it. You're living it. That's great. Yeah. So, and you do seem like somebody who is quite personable and easy to just talk to and be around.
4: Yes.
0: Oh, nice. That's nice. How long have you been doing that, Martin?
4: Just over a year now. Over a year.
0: Yeah? And how are you finding it?
4: Yeah, I love it. It's good.
0: You love it? Yeah? Oh, good. Good. That's fantastic. All right, Martin, we're on a sound question. I'm going to play this again. I'm after the name of the song and the band performing it. Take a listen.
3: I don't want to say.
0: What do you reckon?
4: Just trying to think. Is it John Farnham or not?
0: No, unfortunately. It's not John Farnham. I'm sorry, Martin, but it's really good to talk to you and, keep doing the wonderful work that you're doing. Thanks a lot, Martin.
4: Yeah.
0: Have a good
4: Thanks
0: night.
4: Thanks very much.
0: Bye. Andy's in Dungie Creek. Hi, Andy.
5: Good evening. How are you?
0: Very well, thank you. What's a job you'd love to try for one day that you reckon you'd nail?
5: I'd love to be an AFL goal umpire at the MCG. Have to be at the MCG.
0: Has to.
5: With like 80,000 people screaming at you.
0: Got to go all
5: out. But today it doesn't really matter because if you get it wrong, the TV fixes it. Okay, right. So yeah. So and it's a pretty easy job. You've only got to run like 20 feet either side.
0: Yeah, but you're right.
5: I used to love it when they used to wear the long white coats and the black pants and the white hat and the flat. You know, it was
0: Is that old school? Is it?
5: Yeah, old school. That's old school.
0: So why do you reckon you'd nail it? I mean, okay, you're not doing a lot of running, but you've got to be attentive, right?
5: Oh, it's pretty easy to see. There's two posts, and if the ball goes between them,
0: it's done.
5: You know, yeah.
0: Yep, and the flags. Don't you hold? Is that right? AFL? Yeah, you're holding the two flags, picking them over. Yep.
5: You pull one out for a behind when they, because you get a point for missing.
0: Yeah, fair enough.
5: And then for that, two for a goal. And give them a bit of a wave and put them back in, and that's your exercise. And hopefully, next one, do it again. That's all you do. Yeah.
0: Sounds like it'd be a great day.
5: Yes.
0: And is timing critical? So, I don't know. Is timing critical with this thing? Like, do you have to make sure you're kind of precise in when you're, you know, doing what you have to, like,
5: well,
0: the action?
5: As soon as the ball goes through, you go, it's a goal or it's not, basically.
0: You've got to be right there.
5: Yeah.
0: Very good. Yeah. Okay. And then you're out of sight, right?
5: What was that?
0: No, then you're out of sight.
5: No, you're there the whole time.
0: Oh, okay. Right. Standing there. Okay. Fair enough. Yeah. Cool. Yeah. AFL umpire for you for one day. I like it. All right, Andy, help us out. Hope you can help us out. I'm after the name of this song and the band performing it. I'm going to play it again for you. Take a listen. I don't want to say I love you.
5: That would give away too much. Okay. It's Crowded House.
0: No. No, it's not, Andy. And you sounded so confident too that I almost wanted to say yes. I'm sorry.
5: I thought it was. Yeah, well, no. Do I get a point for missing?
0: No, unfortunately. Sadly, alas, no. Oh, well, not Crowded House. But hey, importantly, it's been really good to talk to you. Thanks a lot, Andy.
5: Okay.
0: Have a good night.
5: Can I also say all the mothers out there, happy Mother's Day. Oh,
0: good on you. Thanks a lot, Andy. Florence is in Brunswick. Hey, Florence.
6: Hi.
0: Tell me, what job would you love to try for one day that you reckon you'd nail?
6: I'd love to be the person that, like, drives the bags around at the airport.
0: Oh, a baggage handler. Can I ask why is it? Because do you want to sort of be on the is it the idea of being out on the tarmac?
6: Yeah, it is. I feel like it would be really fun to, like, drive around the planes and, like...
0: I'm with you.
6: Yeah, it just would be a vibe.
0: I reckon... You know what? You've nailed it. See, I love aeroplanes. I love the airport. And I can totally vibe with what you're vibing. Just being out. Yeah, and zipping around in that...
6: Yeah, it looks fun.
0: It does. It does look fun. It does. For a day, sounds great.
6: Exactly.
0: I think, was it a couple of weeks back when we were doing our tech talk with Dr. Erica Mealy? I think she was talking about somewhere around the world. I can't remember exactly where they've automated it. As in they've got, I don't know if it's a robot thing or they've just automated it somehow. No,
6: yeah, I think it's in Japan. They've got robots doing it now.
0: Yeah, robots are doing it. There you go. I know,
6: right? Doing my dream job.
0: Yeah, totally. Don't touch it. That's Florence's. Good on you. Hey, how are you with this sound question? Do you want me to play it again for you, or do you know who it is? Now, it's not John Farnham, and it's not Crowded House, but Crowded House is a bit close.
6: Yeah.
0: Do you want me to play it again for you?
6: Yeah, play it again. Yeah, but I think that's a good idea.
0: Okay, take a listen. See if it comes to you. Here you go.

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1: We're playing the National Weekend Evenings Quiz. We're also talking about a job that you'd love to try for one day that you reckon you'd nail. On the text line, I think Ross says, I'd love to be a makeup artist, Ross Ingulwa, and also a costume designer. I love this one from Alan. Hi, Serene. I would love to be Sir David Attenborough's assistant. Yes, totally on board with you there. Janet says, I think I would like to be, a relief worker like Medicine Sans Frontières. Oh, yes. Or an interviewer on the ABC. Oh, prayers to that. Nice one, Janet. 1-300-800-222 is the number to call to play the quiz with me. Aaron is in, is it Vass?
2: That's correct.
1: Vass. Nice one. In Western Australia, huh? Uh-huh. Aaron, tell me, what's a job you'd love to try for one day that you reckon you'd nail?
2: I reckon I've got the skills to be able to pull off retirement for a day.
1: You know what? This is interesting. So a dear friend of mine who's well into his retirement was, waiting for it. He's like, yep, I just bring on retirement. He loves retirement, but he constantly told me and continues to tell me that he's never been busier in retirement. Yes. Do you reckon that'd be the case for you, Aaron?
2: Well, I reckon you get to do all the things that you aren't able to do when you're having to do full-time work. I reckon having an open day would be pretty easy to fill, to be honest with you.
1: So if you're doing it just for one day, how would you fill it?
2: Oh, I'd have to start off by getting up late in the morning, maybe going for a ride and maybe go to the coffee shop mid-morning for brunch. Something else to do. I don't know. Whatever comes up.
1: It's one of those, it's a matter of there's not, I think the key, because isn't that something you would do maybe on a day off?
2: Well, have a sickie.
1: because it would have to be a matter of there are no plans. You just know sleeping in, then you get up and see where the wind takes you.
2: See what happens.
1: That's it.
2: Exactly right. Nice. I reckon most Australians could probably pull off retirement for a day.
1: I think we're pretty good. Look, us Aussies, I reckon would be good, no problems. Be pretty good.
2: Absolutely.
1: All right, Aaron, to the quiz. You're in West. In Australia was actor Heath Ledger born? It wasn't Sydney. It wasn't Sydney.
2: I'm going to say Perth.
1: Nice work.
2: Yes.
1: Yes, I kind of did a little bit of a, interesting. You're from Western Australia, huh?
2: That's right. Perth. Well, I was, I don't know. I didn't want to sound like the person that did not know the answer to that question, but seeing that there's a Heath Ledger school over here for acting and stuff like that.
1: Nice.
2: Yeah.
1: Nice.
2: Yep.
1: All right, Aaron, what's the name of Jeff Bezos's wife?

0: Mrs. Bezos.
1: Oh, I think I need her first name.
0: Okay. Oh, sorry. No idea.
1: Right?
0: Yeah.
1: If you kind
0: Mrs. Bezos isn't wrong, to be honest with you.
1: It's technically not, but I do. I mean, sorry, no, it isn't wrong. You're absolutely wrong. Right, but correct. I need the first name. Right. Yeah.
0: Okay. No
1: thanks
0: worries.
1: A lot, Aaron.
0: No worries.
1: Have a good night.
0: You.
1: Yeah, you too. Bye bye. Spiro is in. Is it Dianella?
2: Yeah.
1: Nice
2: how,
1: one.
2: How are you?
1: I'm really well, thanks. What's a job that you'd love to try for one day that you reckon you'd nail?
2: Oh, pilot.
1: Uh huh. A pilot. Why do you reckon you'd nail it? Actually, go on.
2: I just all you have to do is put the plane on automatic pilot and sit there and watch all the gauges.
1: What about takeoff and landing?
2: Oh, that can take off and land by itself. You know that. Didn't you know that?
1: To a certain, no, you still, yeah, we've got to get to V1. We've got to rotate. We've got to climb. Like there's stuff happening.
2: Oh yeah. No, the plane can do it all by itself. I'd still be good at it.
1: Do you reckon, and this was actually asked, I think this kind of conversation was going around in the office not too long ago, that if you were on a plane and captain's out for some reason and somebody had to jump in and land the plane, fly the plane and land it, do you reckon you could do it?
2: Well, I'd give it a crack. worst thing that could happen is the plane that land by itself.
1: Yeah, I'm skeptical. You sound convinced. So if it's in, because this is your world, not mine, Spiro.
2: Oh, it depends what sort of plane you're flying. Depends what sort of plane it is. Now, if it's a DC-10,
1: yep.
2: You're lost. Yeah, forget about it. Because I was in the DC-10 when I was a baby.
1: Yeah, DC-10, unless they've been, yeah. That's very true. DC-10s would not be able to. Neither would turboprops, I don't think.
2: Yeah, no, turboprops wouldn't. No. Yeah, either twin engine or twin engines might have automatic pilot.
1: Yes, they do.
2: Yeah, yeah. And the question about the guy, what was the name of the guy?
1: So I'm after the name of Jeff Bezos' wife. We know it's Mrs. Bezos, but I need the first name.
2: Now, who's Jeff Bezos anyway?
1: Bezos?
2: Yeah.
1: Is that billionaire, millionaire, trillionaire, the Amazon dude, the Amazon guy?
2: Oh, his wife.
1: Yep.
2: Alice.
1: No, it's not Alice. Oh, you sounded so confident too, Spiro. I'm sorry.
2: Was I close?
1: No, unfortunately.
2: Okay.
1: Hey, but it's been great to talk to you. Thanks, Spiro.
3: Was I confident too?
1: Bob's in yes. Hey, Bob.
4: Hey, how you going?
1: Yeah, very well, thanks. What's a job that you'd love to try for one day that you reckon you'd nail?
4: Well, it'd only take about 40 minutes.
1: Oh.
4: Would be probably 80 minutes, would be a run-on trainer for the Canberra Raiders.
1: Oh, okay.
4: Go out in the field, check it all out, hear it all, soak it all in.
1: And just be up close and personal with them. But why do you reckon you'd nail the job?
4: Well, I'm a Canberra Raiders supporter.
1: Okay.
4: And I've played a bit of footy in my time and the locker room stuff, you know, in the shed, listen to the coach rev them up and all that, you know. So, yeah, I thought, well, I could do that.
1: Yeah, fair enough. So it'd be your massive love for it and then the skill would just come along as well.
4: Oh, well, that's right. I've had more starts than fail at.
1: Yep. And hey, 80%, what is it when it comes to things? 80% attitude, like, you know, attitude plays a massive part, so you're going with the right attitude
4: yeah.
1: there. Nice.
4: Yeah, well, you know, and I've been following the Raiders since 83, so.
1: Oh, well. Can I follow up question? If you were to do this for a year, now you've been following them since 83, if you could do this for a day, what year do you reckon you'd be doing it?
4: 90, 91, 92.
1: Yeah, how come?
4: Well, that was a pretty good year for the Raiders.
1: Okay.
4: It was pretty rough.
1: Yep.
4: Righto, but yep. Give me a year.
1: 91's for you. Good one. Yeah. All right, Bob. Do you know the name of Jeff Bezos's wife? It's not Alice.
4: Yeah. Unfortunately, I do.
1: Okay. I can understand how you qualify it like that. Go ahead. What is it?
4: It's Lauren Sanchez.
1: Yep, that's the one.
4: Bezos.
1: Good one, Bob. Lauren Sanchez Bezos is correct. All right, next question. Beginning with

0: V. What is Russia's longest river?
1: The Volta.
0: The what, sorry?
1: Was it B or a V?
0: V for Victor, yeah, V for Victor.
1: The Volga?
0: Yeah, the Volga, yeah. Yep, the Volga's right. All right, I've got a news question for you. This has been in the news recently. Which religious buildings are being infiltrated in a viral speed running trend across the US and UK at the moment?

0: you know the name of that Leonard Cohen song, Stephen?
1: No, sorry, I don't. Not an idea at all.
0: Oh, okay. All right, then. We'll pass it on. Good to talk to you, Stephen. Thanks a lot.
1: Okay, great. Thank
0: you. Have a good night. Bye-bye. John's in Brisbane. Hey there, John.
2: Hello. How are you?
0: I'm really well, thanks. What's a job you'd love to try for one day that you reckon you'd nail?
2: I'd be Miranda Priestley's assistant.
0: Oh, okay. Oh, yeah. Why do you reckon you'd nail it?
2: Because I'm gay and fabulous and can identify a cerulean gown.
0: And why Miranda Priestley?
2: Well, I just think Miranda Priestley is, I mean, obviously she's a TV character, but it's just a really, really good sort of description of a woman that's in power, and I think we should support that and do that more.
0: Yes, regardless of how her difficulty as portrayed.
2: Oh, but you know, if a man was doing the same thing, yeah, exactly.
0: Yeah, that's it. Fair enough. How fun for a day! You'd be exhausted by the end of it, but well worth it for you.
2: Well, a million girls would kill for that job. So.
0: Oh my gosh. You're a walking advertisement for the movie. You love the movies. Come on, they're good fun. I haven't seen the second one yet.
2: It's really, really good.
0: Okay.
2: The writing is not as sharp as the first one.

0: but the characters get a really well-rounded sort of, everyone gets their happy ending. I highly recommend.
1: Yeah, no, I'll have to catch it for sure. Good, because the first one's, yeah, it's awesome. All right, John, to the quiz. We've got a piece of a Leonard Cohen song that we've played. I can play it again for you. I'm after the name of it. Do you want me to play it again for you?
0: Yes, please. Sure. I probably wouldn't know, but
1: on, all right, let's do this. Listen carefully. There we go. Come on, I'm willing it. I'm willing it, John.
0: Let's
1: take a listen.

0: Okay, you want to pass it on? It's been nice chatting with you anyway.
1: Yeah, all right. Nice to talk.
0: Nice to talk to you too. Take care. Bye, Deborah.
1: Bye.
0: Bye. Sian is in St Kilda. Hey there, Sian.
2: Sian, hey, how are you
0: Sian.
2: Going?
0: Hello there.
2: Hello there.
0: Tell me, what's a job you'd love to try for a day that you nail? You'd be awesome.
2: The job I already have, I look after dogs. I walk and look after dogs, and I absolutely love it. So,
0: are you doing your dream job?
2: Yes, I am.
0: Done. How long have you been doing it?
2: Since the whole COVID thing. So I just reassessed and I

0: Oh, and a bit of Leonard Cohen's So Long, Marianne, which was our last question for the quiz tonight. Thank you so much for playing the quiz with me. It's always a pleasure to chat with you and play trivia with you on Friday and Sunday nights. Niche Jobs is next. From concert halls to living rooms, the surprisingly delicate art of piano tuning and why some old school jobs are just still in demand.
1: Roots in the community.
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night. We're going to want to hear from you a little later this evening, because we're going to be speaking. We're quite fortunate actually tonight to be having a guest who is a professor of cybersecurity, who's going to be joining us really to take your calls, like to take your questions, your experiences, any thoughts that you have when it comes to scams. So if you have any questions or any experiences that you want to share, we want to know. So stick around. That is coming up soon. And it's such a broad scope here. So we'll talk about investment scams. We'll talk about losing, you know, obviously it comes down to losing money, but phishing scams, things from like a trusted source, but how do scammers like disguise themselves? So look, loads of scenarios, but importantly, we'd really like the opportunity to have you in the conversation with us, and any questions that you may have, that, you know, things that you've come across that you're not sure of and you want some information. Our professor in cybersecurity is going to be helping with that. And also just any experiences that you've had that you want to share that will be helpful for all of us. So that is coming up soon. In the meantime, here's Mental as Anything with Live It Up.

And that's a great track there by Mental as Anything. All right, let's do niche jobs. Do you have a piano? It was once ubiquitous in the living room. It so was. But now they seem to be fewer and farther between. Would love to hear if you've still got one. Let me know, 1-300-800-222, or you can text in to 0467-922-702. Well, to make sure your piano sounds like this,

Vernon Arkey is a Brisbane-based artist who is a visionary in the world of contemporary Indigenous art and one of Australia's greatest thinkers. I've always admired

That's the show for now. Join us again next time for more stories from across Indigenous Australia. Speaking Out is produced by Janaea Gibbs-Muir. Our senior producer is Jay McAllister. As always, you can find us on ABC Listen or on social media via ABC Indigenous, along with our Titter show Away, hosted by the remarkable Rudy Bremer. I'm Larissa Berendt, and this is Speaking Out.

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Nightlifers, welcome to the second hour of our program on this Sunday night. We were talking Eurovision just before the news. Jess was put on the spot and asked when Norway won. David of Mount Waverley must have just gone and done the research. Or maybe, David, you knew all this off the top of your head. But David tells us that Norway has won the Eurovision Song Contest three times, 1985, 1995, and then 2009, Alexander Rybak with Fairy Tale. David, thank you very much. It is this week in history. In just a moment, we're going back to 1960 to talk about the U2 spy plane saga. We'll find out what's been making news in rural and regional Australia. Our history quiz tonight, it's about carpets and floor coverings. We are going to go cruising in the final hour of the show. Particularly, have you heard this? Like,

0: people who think that, or have got to retirement age, have done their sums and have thought, you know what, I like cruising and it actually might be cheaper if I just spend the next few years going from cruise to cruise. You'll meet a couple who are doing just that. They will tell you why they love it so much. And there's some new music heading your way too in the final hour of the show. Please stick around.
1: I have a dream.
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8: This week in history.
0: In May 1960, at the height of the Cold War, the United States believed one of its most secret surveillance aircraft could fly so high that Soviet missiles simply couldn't touch it. But when an American U-2 spy plane was shot down deep inside Soviet territory and its pilot was captured, it triggered an international crisis that shattered trust between Washington and Moscow, derailed a major summit and exposed just how dangerous the superpower rivalry had become. Well, tonight in This Week in History, we're looking at this U-2 incident, the espionage scandal that turned a covert intelligence mission into a global diplomatic fail. Dr. Timothy Naftali is a senior research scholar in the Faculty of International and Public Affairs at Columbia University. He's also the co-author of Khrushchev's Cold War, The Inside Story of an American Adversary. Hello, Timothy. Welcome to Nightlife.
9: My pleasure, Suzanne. It's great to be with you.
0: Now, before we get to the actual shoot down, how tense were relations between the US and the Soviet Union this time in 1960?
9: Well, relations were tense because the Soviets were doing something one didn't expect a weaker nuclear power to do. Nikita Khrushchev, who had climbed his way up the ladder of Soviet power and had defeated the two members of a troika that he had been in following Stalin's death, Khrushchev felt that the only way to contain American power was to pretend, to bluff, that the Soviets were stronger. The Americans, because they lacked, and we'll get to that, the intelligence to actually disprove Soviet claims, assumed that the Soviets were as powerful as they were. You know, it wasn't really until the Cold War ended and we got access to Soviet records. In fact, a lot of what I'm going to tell you today, tell your audiences tonight, I learned working with Alexander Fursenko in Soviet records. It was only after the Cold War ended that we realized the extent to which the Soviets were always weaker, always militarily and economically weaker than the West. But the Soviets put up a good face, and Khrushchev believed in the importance of deception. So one key element to the tension was that the Soviets were constantly pushing the line that they were strong enough to destroy the United States. Now, that's not to say that they intended to. They never intended to. In fact, neither of the superpowers ever did. But to understand the tension of the 50s, you have to keep in mind that, one, Khrushchev believed the only way to contain American power was to scare Americans, and two, the Americans lacked the intelligence capabilities to be sure of their own superiority in military terms.
0: Oh, goodness me. Well, when you tell us that and we look back at all of the whole Cold War, we think, well, why did we do that then? We didn't need to have quite the scare that we did during the time.
9: We didn't actually, but that one of the changes that occurs, of course, after the Cold War is in some ways intelligence gets better. But let's talk about what happens in May of 1960, because a lot goes on, and it is a very pivotal moment for the Soviet Union and the United States.
0: Okay. So why were the Americans running these spy surveillance flights over the U.S.?
9: This is an amazing story because it begins with a different fear. It begins with the fear of bombers. The United States, because of its geographical isolation, and this would be something that I think Australians would understand in a different context, but somewhat similar context. The United States had not really been threatened by a European power since the early 19th century, when the Brits took Washington briefly and burnt down the White House. And the Soviets developed intercontinental bombers. And the Americans were afraid that the Soviets would launch an airstrike with bombers, strategic bombers, on the United States. That's when the United States and Canada developed a sort of a listening system in northern Canada to protect North America from a surprise airstrike. Now, the question was, how many bombers did the Soviets have? And the Soviets were masters at deceiving the West, not just the United States, about the number of bombers they had. One of the ways that you would do it is that every May Day, May 1st, the Soviets would have this great military display in Red Square, and all the air attachés of the various NATO countries and allied countries would sit there, and they would watch the planes go overhead, and they would count them. Well, the Soviets knew this, so what they would do is they'd take the same three planes, and they would do loops around the center of Moscow. And so the air attachés kept counting these bombers and bombers and bombers. Well, there weren't more bombers. It was the same planes flying over and over again. And so the Americans, because they lacked the ability to, they didn't have the spies in the Soviet Union, they lacked the ability to really go to airfields and count the number of bombers. So the CIA developed the U-2 as a way of flying over Soviet airfields to count the number of bombers, because the United States by 1955 was absolutely convinced the Soviets had more bombers than they did. Well, the U-2 was the answer, and as a result of the development of the U-2, the Americans realized, oh, there's no bomber gap, and if the gap that exists is on our side. And it turned out the Soviets had, believe it or not, only 40 bombers that were capable of reaching the United States, whereas the Americans had 1,650 bombers that were capable of reaching the Soviet Union.
0: Oh my goodness, isn't it extraordinary to think that they just didn't understand how great that difference was. So the Lockheed U-2 spy plane then that was used to determine this, that was designed to fly at altitudes of 70,000 feet, wasn't it? So the idea was that it could operate safely over Soviet territory, right?
9: It could operate safely because the Soviets didn't have yet surface-to-air missiles that could knock them down. But what the Soviets had was radar. So each time an American spy plane entered the Soviet Union, the Soviets knew it. They just couldn't do anything about it. So it was provocative, but the Soviets had no defense system, and they developed jets that went high enough, but the jet's ability to go up to 70,000 feet was very short, and therefore it was a hit or miss, literally hit or miss proposition for them. So the only way they could bring down one of these U-2s was to develop a surface-to-air system strong enough with the range high enough to hit them. And ultimately they did by 1960. Now, the Americans didn't know it.
0: Did the Americans realize that the Soviets knew, had radar and could see that their spy planes were in fact crossing over the top of the Soviet Union?
9: The Americans knew it, and that's why the President of the United States had to authorize every single one of these U-2 flights. There weren't many of them. I think there were less than a dozen. Mm. But Eisenhower took them very seriously. So you ask yourself, well, why did he do it? Because the U.S. had no intelligence capability of knowing the size of the Soviet strategic arsenal. And in 1957... the Soviets surprised the world by putting up Sputnik. Now, we all think of Sputnik as the first satellite, which it was. But it actually meant a lot more to the Americans than that, because if the Soviets could put a satellite up in space, they could then also put a warhead on a missile. So Sputnik, while a technological achievement that had scientific importance immediately to the world and was embarrassing to the Americans, was also a sign of a Soviet jump in military technology. So the Americans, who didn't think the Soviets would be capable

0: of creating an intercontinental ballistic missile until 1961. In 1957, they were faced with this prospect. Oh my God, the Soviets are able to build missiles to hit us. Okay, we know they don't have enough bombers, but it's even worse if they can build a missile with a nuclear warhead.
1: This is Nightlife on ABC Radio. It's This Week in History. We're talking about the U2 spy plane incident of 1960 with Dr. Timothy Naftali, who's a senior research scholar in the Faculty of International and Public Affairs at Columbia University. He's also the co-author of Khrushchev's Cold War, the inside story of an American adversary. So can you walk us through then, Timothy, the mission itself on May the 1st, 1960, where the pilot Francis Gary Powers took off from, what his task was, and how the Soviets managed to bring it down?
0: Well, there was an election going on in the United States. The Democrats had made an argument that the Soviets were ahead in missile development. The Soviet leadership had been telling the world that they could produce missiles like sausages. And there was increasing pressure on President Eisenhower to disprove this. His Air Force concocted extremely a major worst case scenario that proposed that there would be a gap between the number of missiles the United States had and the number of missiles the Soviets would have by 1965, by 1963. The idea was that the Soviets would have about 500 to 650 missiles and the United States would only have 130. So there was a lot of pressure on the administration to disprove that the Soviets were way ahead. And Eisenhower was reluctant to send another spy mission over the Soviet Union because he was going to meet Khrushchev with the British and the French in Paris later in the spring. The weather was bad. The U-2 spy plane that was supposed to fly in April didn't fly. And there was a lot of pressure on Eisenhower. The CIA said, look, we can do one more. Let's do one more before you go to the summit. And the CIA stupidly scheduled it for May 1st, which was, you know, it's the major national holiday for the Soviets. And it was always embarrassing for the Soviets for these U-2s to fly because they knew from radar that they were flying. And the Soviets would always complain. They would always, you know, send a diplomatic message saying, stop flying over our territory. But Eisenhower said, okay, one more, that's fine. And the flight took off from Pakistan, from a secret airbase in Pakistan. It was piloted by a man named Francis Gary Powers. Powers had flown more U-2 flights over the Soviet Union than any other pilot. He was extremely experienced. With Powers, he carried a needle which had poison at the tip. And the needle was in his jumpsuit to be used if he wished to commit suicide rather than be captured. But the CIA and the White House never expected a U-2 pilot to survive a crash. It was assumed that if anything could blow it up, the U-2 was like a glider. It was not too flimsy to fly, but it was not supposed to sustain any kind of attack. And so the assumption was if a U-2 were in some way disabled, it would crash and would kill the pilot. So the pilots were not even instructed to kill themselves. They were given this needle, but the use of it was optional. In any case, Powers flies into the Soviet airspace, and according to his standard operating procedure, he sent a message to Washington, to the U.S. military and the CIA. The mission is a go. And then once he was over to the Soviet Union, he maintained radio silence. Near Sverdlovsk, an SS, that's a surface-to-air missile, didn't hit him directly, but blew up just behind him, destabilized the plane. Powers ejected. He had a parachute. He was given a parachute, used it, deployed. He landed, and he surprised a group of Soviet citizens.

0: Now, what's very important to keep in mind is even though the Soviet Union and the United States were certainly adversaries and at loggerheads, it wasn't Soviet protocol to kill the American who landed on Soviet territory. He was taken into custody and interrogated, but it wasn't Soviet protocol to kill them. So he's taken into custody. Now, when the CIA learns that the U-2 plane didn't land as it was supposed to after its flight, the U.S. assumed that it had crashed. And, of course, assumed that no one would have survived that. And so there was a U.S. deception operation all ready to go, a scenario all ready to go in case the U-2 was brought down. And it was to say that it was an air sampling, scientific, high-altitude mission that had strayed into Soviet territory because the pilot had oxygen difficulties. And so the U.S. deployed this deception to explain what had happened.
1: So was all this being made public, though, Timothy? Were the Soviets there going, hey, you know, your spy plane appeared overhead and we shot it down? I mean, why did the U.S. need to come up with this story? Was it all in the public domain?
0: The Soviet leadership said, we've shot down one of your planes. What the Soviets didn't say was that Powers was alive. So the American responded to the Soviet report. Actually, it was a report by Khrushchev himself, by this lie that it was the NASA. It was a scientific mission. Here's the delicious part of the story is the following, which is something that my co-author and I learned because we were able to get access to KGB records. And I think we're the only people to have ever reported this. We read the interrogation reports of Powers, and he was a hero. Powers, the Soviets wanted to know from Powers. They did not torture him. They said Powers was allowed to tell the Soviets. Again, the CIA had prepared him for interrogations, again, never assuming that he'd ever live to be interrogated, but he was allowed to say he worked for the CIA. He was allowed to, and he said what he was allowed to say. The Soviets said to him, how did you communicate while you were flying? Were you able to communicate? And Powers lied in the beginning. He said, and he lied because he wanted the Soviets to keep him alive. And he decided that if he told the Soviets that he was not, which was the truth, that he was not in contact with CIA headquarters while he was flying over the Soviet Union, the Soviets would think they could kill him because the Americans wouldn't know that he was alive. But what he said instead was, my mother is sick, and she's going to be very worried about me, and I'm not going to answer your question about whether or not I was able to communicate with CIA while I was flying over the Soviet Union. And so the Soviets decided to tell the Americans that he was alive, and actually allowed him to write a letter to his mother.
1: Was his mother really sick?
0: No, he made that up.
1: Right.
0: But the point was that the Soviets, and he wouldn't talk to the Soviets about his radio until they showed him a picture in Pravda with a description of the fact that he was alive. So once he saw that, he continued to lie. He said to the Soviets, no, my radio didn't work, couldn't work over the, I mean, my radio, I used it when I took off and then I couldn't use it. He didn't want to tell the Soviets the radio capability of the U-2. So he never actually told them the truth. But what he did was he tricked them, he tricked them into telling the world that he was alive. And so the Americans were shocked that the pilot was alive. And in fact, initially, the U.S. government thought that Powers was a bit of a traitor, that he had talked. It was only later when he came back that the U.S. interrogated him and realized, no, he wasn't a traitor. But Eisenhower was really upset. He was concerned that Powers had given away American secrets to the Soviets.
1: So we've got the Americans saying initially, oh, look, our, you know, this plane, it accidentally got lost. There were some problems with the oxygen. And the Russians the Soviets for days are keeping secret the fact that they do have powers. So how did that, I mean, was it in Pravda, or how did Khrushchev reveal to the Americans and spring the trap, as I think Khrushchev described it?
0: He gave a speech. He gave a public speech. But the Americans got an inkling that Powers might be alive because of a Soviet diplomat who probably had too much to drink, and he was at an embassy, an event at the Ethiopian embassy, and he told a Swedish diplomat, and the American ambassador overheard it. And so the Americans had a hunch that Powers might be alive, and the State Department sent a little request to the Soviets for information about this was secret. This was not, the public didn't know this, asking the Soviets about the health of the pilot. And the Soviets, who were having trouble in their interrogation with Powers, had just gotten a note from the State Department, and they thought for sure, aha, Powers did communicate with the Americans when he was flying over the

0: you turn the radio off, or did you just, you know, your eyes glazed over and you just did not hear what I was saying?
1: No, I was transferring from the AM-only radio made in 1974 in my living room to the Sony clock radio made in the 90s in the spare bedroom.
0: All right.
1: I had to, like, have it off for a minute. So I'm sorry, Suzanne, I didn't catch every single word you said tonight.
0: I know. Look, if the ratings people do call you, though, make sure you put down every single minute.
1: Okay.
0: Okay. The theme is, this is because, Joni, a few weeks ago, I don't know if you were listening, we had quite the discussion about carpets one night when I was filling in for Phil, and I did say I would attempt a history quiz on carpets. I couldn't quite get a history quiz altogether about carpets. Greta stepped in. We're giving you a history quiz about floors, and
1: cool.
0: There's a couple of carpets involved in that. Question one, being banned from meeting him by her brother, Cleopatra was smuggled into a carpet and delivered in it to meet whom? In a famous anecdote written about by the Roman historian Plutarch.
1: Well, it's got to be Caesar, right?
0: It was Caesar.
1: Nice.
0: And apparently it was actually more of a bed sack, whatever that might be, than a carpet. But the carpet story is the one that has survived because it's a bit sexier than a bed sack, isn't it? Whatever a bed sack is.
1: Bed sack?
0: Cool. I don't know what a bed sack would be.
1: Yeah, we should bring that back.
0: Yeah, sounds like we all need one. All right. This is an easy one to ease you further in, Joni. Which decorative art style adorned many of the floors in both private homes and public buildings in ancient Rome?
1: Decorative art style.
0: Yes.
1: Mosaic?
0: Mosaic, obviously.
1: Nice.
0: Okay. And I have one more ancient Rome question in this section, Joni. Question three, and this is back to Julius Caesar. As he was assassinated, Caesar was said to have fallen to the floor directly in front of a statue of whom?
1: I'm guessing it's something poetic. So like a Roman god of some kind, Jupiter?
0: No, it was not. It's not quite
1: just
0: that poetic.
1: A vaguely Roman thing I've heard of. All right, good night, Suzanne.
0: Hey, thanks, Joni. Nice to talk to you. Let's talk to Stuart in Victor Harbour. Hi, Stuart.
2: I thought it was Richard Burton that asked the imagine.
0: I've never seen the film. Did you watch it back in the day?
2: No, I actually thought it was Richard Burton. I thought it was original footage. Yeah, I know. I didn't see it. It was with Liz Taylor. I think it was one of the. Apparently, she made it so difficult that it took a long time to produce. It was very difficult to manage or something.
0: Mm. You know what these stars are like, Stuart?
2: I guess after your performance of that poor guy there with just missing that run with the radio, yeah, I do see that. My ratings.
0: Harry in the Bay has it. Ray in the Bay also has the answer to this one.
2: Okay. Well, I don't quite get the seat when Caesar's assassinated.
0: Okay, so there he is. He's falling on the floor. The knives are going in and he fell in front of a statue of who? Who also, by the way, gave his name to the building in which Caesar was killed.
2: Oh, well, it's going to be something to do with flooring. Oh, he's on the floor. That's what
0: he's
2: he
0: on the floor. That's the link.
2: He's actually the floor covering.
0: He became it.
2: I guess he did. What do they call that? He was killed in where the senators hang up. They stabbed him to death there. Brutus et tu. What do they call that? I'll go Parliament House.
0: You think there was a statue of Parliament House?
2: Oh, there's actually a statue of someone.
0: Yeah, no. So it's a statue of someone, and this person also gave their name to the building in which
2: Caesar was
0: assassinated.
2: Oh, righto. Well, that's a bit. Yeah, I thought Caesar was the first. I'll go. Mr. McClay.
0: Also carpet. Not Mr. McClay.
2: No. See you later.
0: Thanks, Stuart. Yes, Annette in Perth, you know who this was as well. It is a figure from ancient Rome. Very much. Probably not one of the better known ones. Let's see if George in Fremantle knows. If you'd like to be part of our floor coverings, carpets history quiz tonight, 1-300-800-222. Hey, George.
3: Hi, Suzanne. I hope you had a happy Mother's Day.
0: Oh, yeah, it was nice. It was.
3: Around once a year, don't they? So yes. You can make the most of them.
0: Well, in my case, I get my birthday and Mother's Day sort of 3 or 4 days apart. So it's convenient. I can just, you know, demand. They roll everything up into one. So
3: that's bad planning, isn't it?
0: I mean, it works in our house because I really have to encourage them to make the effort. So when I say, look, you can cross off Mother's Day and my birthday, or I say, you know, if they don't want to make me a cake, I'm like, come on, it's Mother's Day and my birthday. That guilts them into action. But anyway, they did well. They did very well. George.
3: Run this past me again. I didn't quite understand the question.
0: All right. So imagine Caesar. He's just been stabbed. He's falling onto the floor. And apparently he slumps against a pedestal which has a statue on it. Someone who was definitely not a friend of his. Who was this statue of?
3: Someone who wasn't a friend of his. Good question. Can't say that it rings too many bells. It's a statue of a god or something, is it?
0: Someone who's not a friend. Someone who was around at the time. All right, it's not a god and it's a rival.
3: I think they might be here all night.
0: No, and the person also gave their name to the building in which Caesar was murdered.
3: I thought he was murdered in the Senate.
0: The main Senate house was actually being rebuilt at the time, so they were going somewhere else that day, yes.
3: Fuck yes, you've done your homework, haven't you?
0: Greta did her homework in this case.
3: Oh, sorry, who did it?
0: Greta, who wrote a lot of the quiz tonight.
3: It's her fault, is it? I just can't think. So it's a statue of a person, that's what I'm getting.
0: Yeah. So look, you want an ancient Roman who was enemies with Caesar.

0: Stabbed 23 times.
1: Yeah. Yeah. No, look, I don't know. I can't even think of an appropriate answer, unfortunately. Mm.
0: All right. Thanks, George.
1: Thanks. Anyway, see you later.
0: Bye. Jane knows the answer. So does Ed in Perth. So does Alan in Queensland. Samuel in Canberra is a first-time caller. Hi, Samuel. Welcome.
2: Hello, how are you?
0: Yeah, I'm doing very well, Samuel. Do you know whose statue this was that Julius Caesar fell to the floor in front of when he was being stabbed?
2: Fell to the floor in front of?
0: Yes.
2: We're guessing... that took me off guard. Sorry, I have to pass on that. Thank you.
0: No worries. Samuel, thank you so much for trying the history quiz out tonight. Trev in Surfers Paradise, what about you?
3: What about me?
0: Well, do you know who this Roman was? An enemy of Caesar's, who Caesar fell to the floor in front of a statue of.
3: God, you're talking enemies, and the only two I know, and it's just from a very... inaccurate play about the matter, was Julius Caesar. I think, and this, he had two enemies, Brutus and Cassius. I think Cassius was the one, but that is just a very uneducated guess from an uneducated man.
0: I think Cassius was definitely an enemy, and I think he took part in the stabbing, but he did not have a statue that Caesar fell in front of. Thank you.
3: I know it wasn't Wally Lewis.
0: Definitely not Wally Lewis. Thanks, Trev. Warren in Paran. G'day, Warren. Warren.
4: Hello.
0: Hello. Do you know who this Roman was that there was a statue of that Caesar fell to the floor in front of as he was being stabbed?
4: Yep. I have to go back to year 12 or year 11 or whenever I was studying this, and it was Pompey the Great.
0: Yes, Pompey the Great, indeed. I'm sure Caesar, if he could have arranged it better, really wouldn't like to have been slumping to the floor dying in front of a statue of Pompey the Great. But anyway.
4: No.
0: Question four, Warren. Our history quiz tonight is themed around its carpets, its floors, its floor coverings. So we'll see what comes up. Question four, which king of Israel was said to have been the recipient of a magic carpet created for him by the Queen of Sheba?
4: Created for him for what?
0: Which king of Israel was said to have been the recipient of a magic carpet created for him by the Queen of Sheba?
4: Oh, God. That is going to stump me. And once again, I get one question and then bow out. Thanks, Suzanne.
0: You've moved us along, Warren, and for that, many people will be grateful. Okay, thanks, sir. Thanks. Yes, Amanda. Yes, Harry in the Bay, Ray in the Bay, Adrian, Maria, Eric. You're all on top of that. Jim in Banksia Park. Good evening, Jim.
5: Good evening, Suzanne.
0: Now, Jim, which king of Israel was said to have been the recipient of a magic carpet created for him by the Queen of Sheba?
5: As I said to Lockie at the start, I think I'll be floored by the first question.
0: Nice one.
5: I have no idea. I'll say Nebuchadnezzar.
0: No, not that one. Thanks, Jim. Thanks.
5: Good night.
0: Lorenzo in Fulham Gardens.
6: Hello, Suzanne.
0: Hello, Lorenzo.
6: Can I just quickly say, Suzanne, Greta, if you're listening, stop making the quiz so hard, please.
0: Oh, well, I think most of the rest of the questions are relatively easy.
6: Okay.
0: Yeah. Oh,
6: that's good to hear.
0: Yeah, yeah, relatively so. I'm the one who often makes them hard. Yeah.
6: And, yes, that's
0: and I,
6: right.
0: Sometimes I look at Greta's quiz, and, this is too easy, and I make them harder. And then Lockie has to restrain me sometimes. Like, that's too hard. Anyway.
6: Yes, no, you definitely do make some, definitely some tough questions. Yeah.
0: Right, Lorenzo, which king of Israel was said to have been the recipient of a magic

0: carpet created for him by the Queen of Sheba?
1: Suzanne, would not have a clue. So good night to you. Happy Mother's Day and ciao, ciao to everyone.
0: You don't have a guess for me, Lorenzo?
1: No, not an area of knowledge that I have. So couldn't even guess. I'm sorry.
0: Thanks, Lorenzo.
1: Thanks. See ya.
0: Bye. Lorella, that's it. Robin, yes. Annette in Perth. Alan in Cumnock. You all know the correct answer on this one too. David in Mount Cola. David.
2: Yeah, hi, Zen.
0: Hi.
2: Hi.
0: Which king of Israel could this

0: What kind of plants were they made from? Were they A, reeds, B, straw, C, palm fronds, or D, weeds?
1: Where were they?
0: They were strewn across floors for installation in medieval Europe. They were called rushes. But what were they? Were they reeds, straw, palm fronds, or weeds?
1: Reeds.
0: They were reeds. That is correct.
1: There you go. There you go. I'm on a roll.
0: You are.
1: I would have been on more of a roll with Solomon. I had in my head the jingle from the early, it was a Solomon's Carpets back in the day.
0: Exactly. See, that's where they got it from.
1: There's magic in a Solomon's Carpet came to me.
0: Yeah. See how advertising can help you solve history quiz questions.
1: That's exactly right. Mm. And then you promised it was going to be easy. I'm waiting.
0: Well, you got Freemasons, you got the reeds.
1: Oh, lucky guesses everywhere. Mm.
0: Yeah, now the reeds were typically marsh plants, like which were used to provide insulation, cushioning and a clean surface over dirt or stone floors. Popular culture sometimes depicts them as loose, but they were frequently used in the form of woven mats for daily use or strewn with sweet-smelling herbs for special occasions. Now, Matt, question 7. Secret hiding places were built into English and Welsh manor houses during the 16th and 17th centuries to hide whom? To hide what sort of person? A very particular type of person.
1: Oh, in the 16th century.
0: In the 16th and 17th centuries in England and Wales.
1: Oh, well, that would have been during that Cromwell period, so maybe it was like a religious thing. So let's go with priests.
0: Priests is correct. Do you know which flavour of priest? Although I'll let you have it anyway.
1: Which flavour? At that point, they probably would have been Catholic.
0: Yes, they were. And I initially thought that if you were a priest, you had to be Catholic. But apparently priest is actually applied to all sorts of religions. But, yeah, Catholic priests were considered traitors after, the break from Rome that that was going on at the time. So priest holes were secret hiding spaces built into these homes during the late 16th and 17th centuries to hide Catholic clergy from Protestant priest hunters during religious persecutions.
1: But what have they done with the holes now?
0: That's an excellent question. I suppose some of these homes would be very, very old. I wonder if they're still there.
1: I'm sure they would be.
0: All right. We'll have to find out. Matt, question 8. In the days of William Shakespeare, groundlings could have been found watching Shakespearean plays at the Globe Theatre. What was a groundling?
1: Groundling sounds like someone who would have been in the cheap seats, maybe in the poor people's stalls in the theatre.
0: An excellent deduction. Yes, it was an audience member who stood on the

0: I didn't even think of that when you popped up. Thank you, Amanda.
1: Oh, well.
0: All right. All right, Matt. So you're doing well. I think that's, is that four you've got? One, two, three. You've got four. Let's see if you can get five. Question nine. How many queens are buried under the floor in the Chapel Royal in the Tower of London?
1: Oh, well, this will be a guess, won't it? Tower of London, let's go two.
0: It is not two.
1: Gentle.
0: Matt, you had a good run. Thanks so much for being part of the history quiz tonight.
1: Thanks, bye.
0: Bye. We have Nadia in Canberra. Hello, Nadia.
2: Oh, hello.
0: Hello. Nadia, the question is, we're on question nine in our flooring history quiz. How many queens are buried under the floor in the Chapel Royal in the Tower of London? We have ruled out two.
2: Yeah, bugger, because I was going to say two. So if it's not two, I guess I'll go with one. Because the other one I'm thinking of may be buried in a courtyardy type area under grass, I'm thinking now.
0: I'm afraid so. It is not one. Either. All right. Bye. Thanks, Nadia. Sophie from Glen Iris. Hello, Sophie.
3: Hi, Suzanne.
0: Hi. All right. It's not one. It's not two. How many queens are buried under the floor in the Chapel Royal in the Tower of London?
3: It's a tricky one. I'll guess three.
0: Three is the answer that I'm looking for. Yeah. Anne Boleyn, Catherine Howard and Lady Jane Grey. Henry VIII signed the execution orders for the first two and his daughter Mary signed the third. Question 10 in our flooring history quiz. The red and green floors in the chambers of our Federal Parliament House is a foundational tradition borrowed from which British system?
3: The Westminster system.
0: Westminster is correct. Question 11. Originating in the 19th century, the phrase tread the boards refers to being on a specific floor in what kind of building?
3: A theatre stage.
0: A theatre stage is exactly right. Yeah, boards refer specifically to the wooden planks that make up a theatrical stage, which became common in the mid

0: Which floor covering comes from linseed oil? Linseed oil, which I would think would be sticky for on the floor. Look, I don't know, so I'll just guess parka tree.
1: It is not parka tree.
0: Thanks, Suzanne.
1: Okay, thanks for playing, Sophie. 1-300-800-222 is the number. Yep, Adrian, that's it. Susan and Morgan and Diana and Ray, you've all figured out what this is. Here's Paul in Yass. Hello, Paul.
2: Greetings and salutations, Suzanne. How are you?
1: Greetings and salutations. Gosh, that takes me back to the Tony Delroy days. Favourite phrase, greetings and salutes, he used to say.
2: It was. I must admit that linseed, all I know, is a covering for timber flooring and all used to for preserving timber. But you want to know where the linseed oil comes from?
1: Or no, which floor covering invented in 1855 comes from linseed oil?
2: Is that a grain from in linseed oil? A grain, all I'd be thinking of, but.
1: But can you give me a floor covering? I'm specifically after a floor covering.
2: No, I'm sorry. I'm out of that one, Suzanne. Apologies.
1: All right. No worries. Thanks very much, Paul. Troy from North Fitzroy, a couple of lines free, 1-300-800-222. Hi, Troy.
3: Hey, hi, mate. How you going?
1: Well, now, which floor covering invented in 1855 comes from linseed oil?
3: Oh, mate, this is really out there. But

0: got it back on the Friday, on the Monday morning in case.
1: All right, Troy, can you answer the question for us, which is which floor covering invented in 1855 comes from linseed oil?
0: It's got to be wax, doesn't it?
1: It's not wax, I'm sorry. Thanks, Troy. Nice to talk to you. Nice to have a shout out for Keith. I know we have, is it David from Keith, who's a regular listener? We also have a Keith on the line, Keith from Mollymook. Hello, Keith.
2: Good morning.
1: Hi. Hello. Do you know which floor covering invented in 1855 comes from linseed oil?
2: I could only guess at linoleum.
1: Linoleum is correct. Yeah, apparently it was created by accident. The story goes that one night an Englishman named Frederick Walton forgot to seal a container of linseed oil that he was using as a paint thinner, and then a skin of solidified oil formed on top of the oil, and then he peeled that off, and then he started to think, how could I use this? And hey presto, one of the great gifts to mankind, the lino floor, was born. What do you think of the lino floor, Keith?
2: I grew up in a house with a lino floor, and in the windy days, the wind used to get under the house and lift the lino.
1: We've got a lino floor in our kitchen. Gosh, I hate it. Absolutely hate it. Anyway, question 13, true or false for you, Keith? During the 1930s, sawdust was applied to the floors of the Trocadero Concert Hall in Sydney to make them less slippery.
2: I've been to the old Trocadero when I was younger, but I think that would be true.
1: It is not true.
2: Ah, right.
1: I guess that's a...
2: There's only one other answer.
1: Yeah. Whoever I pick next is going to have a good time. Thanks, Keith. Who is up next? Noel in Broadwater. Hi, Noel.
3: Hello, Suzanne.
1: Right. The question is this, and I think you've already got a good idea at the answer. During the 1930s, sawdust was applied to the floors of the Trocadero Concert Hall in Sydney to make them less slippery. True or false?
3: This is what they call a lay-down bazaar, I believe. I think this has to be false.
1: It is false. In fact, they mix sawdust with kerosene to make the floor there more slippery. And this mixture was known as POPs. They spread it across the dance floor to ensure that it was suitable for fast gliding dancers.
3: Ah, oh. Not for dragging out the ones who'd gone to excess.
1: Exactly so. Noel, question 14. The teak deck floor of the battleship USS Missouri was the site of the formal surrender of which country in World War II?
3: In World War II, the teak deck
1: floor of the battleship, the USS Missouri.
3: It would have to be of Japan then.
1: It was Japan. That's right. Yeah, the USS Missouri is actually now permanently moored at Pearl Harbor in Hawaii as a museum ship. And a small rectangle of deck was marked to show exactly where the surrender documents were signed by Japanese officials on the 2nd of September 1945, formally ending World War II. Now, I don't know, Noel, you've been listening for a while. Do you remember Doris who used to call us, John's mum? Noel, do you remember her at all?
3: No.
1: No, anyway, when she used to ring, she always had a story about, you know, in the history quiz, she always had a story about how she was connected to it. And I remember her telling us that her husband had actually been on the USS Missouri the day that surrender was signed. So that was always a nice story. Okay, you ready, Noel, for question 15?
3: It depends.
1: Who was assassinated while standing on a second floor balcony of a motel outside room 306?
3: Abraham Lincoln?
1: It was not Abraham Lincoln.
3: Good night, Suzanne.
1: All right, good night, Noel. It's David in Kyneton. Hello, David.
4: Hello, Suzanne.
1: Hi.
4: I don't think it's too hard tonight, actually, after all those people complaining. Few questions I've got right.
1: Good. It's all about do the people calling match the hardness of the questions that we've got? Now, we have a lot of texters who can often get an awful lot of them correct on any given night.
5: They,

0: The lino one is a dead giveaway because it's actually linoleum, which is short for linseed oil, oleum.
1: Ah, of course. All right, well, let's see, David, how you go now. Question 15, who was assassinated while standing on a second floor balcony of a motel outside room 306?
0: That would be Dr. Martin Luther King. Perhaps.
1: Yes, it was Martin Luther King. Yes, this ordinary concrete motel walkway from the Lorraine Motel in Memphis is now preserved at the National Civil Rights Museum. It was originally part of one of the few safe accommodation spaces available to black travellers during segregation.
0: Okay. Segregated one.
1: Yeah. David, what would you find beneath a gravel car park on Gertrude Kolmarstrasse?
0: I didn't quite catch that last bit.
1: What would you find beneath a gravel car park on Gertrude Kolmarstrasse?
0: Well, that's in Germany, probably Berlin. Wouldn't have been Hitler's bunker, would it?
1: It is Hitler's bunker. Nicely done. Yeah. It still exists 9 to 10 metres below the surface there, but it's sealed.
0: Right.
1: It's been
0: never
1: partially
0: been
1: destroyed.
0: In.
1: Yeah. There is a little information panel that's set up at the corner there. Lots of tourists like to visit, but you can't really.
0: Suzanne?
1: Yes.
0: Do you know where Cainton is?
1: I do. I've been there, David.
0: Oh, you have?
1: Oh, hang on. You're not Cainton, Victoria. You're Cainton, South Australia.
0: No, we're Cainton. That's Cainton.
1: Oh.
0: Yeah. Frequently got wrong.
1: Oh, I'm so sorry.
0: Because
1: no.
0: You have your South Australian roots.
1: Oh, are you? Let me see. Are you kind of in the north of Adelaide, adjacent to the Barossa Valley?
0: Yeah, it is just out of the Barossa Valley between Angaston and Sedan.
1: Ah, there you
0: on
1: go.
0: On the Swan Reach Road. And if you blink, you miss it.
1: How many people live there?
0: Well, the district, they say, is 300, but actually in the town, I don't know, it's probably closer to 200. I'm not sure. Mm. It is getting bigger, though, slowly, unfortunately.
1: Why is that unfortunate? Wouldn't you rather the community was growing, not falling? Which is the challenge facing so many small South Australian towns,
0: well,
1: isn't it?
0: The planners pick on little places like Cainton and to a certain extent Mount Barker and try to turn them into sort of dormitory towns. And Cainton doesn't have a proper water supply or anything like that or sewage or... And some bright sparks wants to turn a paddock into 82 allotments. And so without a water supply, I don't know. Good luck to them.
1: All right. Fair enough. Now, are you ready for question 17?
0: Probably, yeah. Right,
1: let's give it a burl. Question 17. In November 1961, Queen Elizabeth II danced across the floor with the president of which African country?
0: 1961. Now, I was alive, actually. I was working up in the bush. I arrived in 1960 from the UK. So that one probably escaped me, African country, probably a South African one. No, hang on, yeah. No, because she was in South Africa when her father died. I remember that. Now, look, I'm going to have to say I better not waste any more of your time.
1: Well, have a guess. Have a guess at a country.
0: Kenya.
1: All right. It's not Kenya. No. I think it was Kenya that she was in, actually, when she got the news that her father had died. David, thank you. Ray and Yurunga. Greetings.
2: Hello, Suzanne.
1: Hello. In November 1961, Queen Elizabeth danced across the floor with the president of which African country? It was not Kenya.
2: She danced across the floor in the country you're talking about, or
0: Yeah.
1: Well, she danced with the president of the country.
2: Yeah, okay. Well, it could have been anywhere.
1: Mm-hmm.
2: okay. The floor. Nothing to do with the floor. Yeah, anyway, I'm going to just say Zimbabwe.
1: It was not Zimbabwe, no.
2: All right.
1: Thanks, Ray.
2: Can I just say, I wanted to hear what you were going to say about Hitler's bunker, actually.
1: Oh, I think I'd finish what I was going to say.
2: Oh, okay.
1: Yeah, just no, that, you know, really. You can't see anything. They've got a little information panel. Lots of tourists like to go to where it is just to know that they've been near it. But, yeah, not anything to see.
2: Okay.
1: All right. Thanks, Ray.
2: Thanks. Bye.
1: Bye. Ian from Dover in Tassie is next up. Hello, Ian.
3: Good morning. It's going very well tonight.
1: I'm glad you think so. Has it been going well for you, Ian? Have you got lots right?
3: It's been going fabulous for me. I've got a few right, yes.
1: Excellent. Okay. In November 1961, Queen Elizabeth II danced across the floor with the president of which African country? It was not Kenya. It was not Zimbabwe.
3: It's possibly South Africa, so I'll pick South Africa.
1: It's not South Africa either.
3: Good night.
1: Good night. Few people do know it. Jane from Homebush knows it. Annette in Perth has it. Ed in Perth. Joyce in Perth. Ray in the Bay. All know which country this was. James in Melbourne. Hello, James.
4: Hello, Suzanne. How are you?
1: I'm well, James. Now, Queen Elizabeth II danced across the floor in November 1961 with the president of which African country? Not Kenya, Zimbabwe or South Africa.
4: Well, South Africa. I'm going to guess Egypt.
1: It's not Egypt, no.
4: It's not Egypt. Well, thank you. And shout out to Matt before with 5 questions right. That was fantastic.
1: He did do well, didn't he?
4: Thank you.
1: Thanks, James. Terry in Perth. Greetings, Terry.
5: How you going? I've been to this place twice.
1: Have you?
5: Yeah, and the capital's called Accra, and it's Ghana.
1: It is Ghana. How did you know about this? Do you remember it from the time, or you've read about it?
5: I remember seeing a documentary on her life after she passed away, and I just remember, because I'd been to Ghana twice, that it stuck in my mind. Yeah.
1: I mean, it was actually a big deal because you had a white queen dancing with a black African leader. So it was, the 1960s, it was something at the time.
5: And the reason she did it is because Jacqueline Kennedy was extremely popular at the time. And she was sort of fading into the background above Jacqueline Kennedy. So she did something a little bit out there. And that was the reason.
1: Was it really?
5: Yeah.
1: I wouldn't have thought she would have been the jealous type.
5: No, not so much jealous, but she was still young then.
1: Yeah.
5: So she went and had a big dance across the ballroom with this big African fella. And they'd been, they got independence in 1957, Ghana, from the British Commonwealth, but they were still in the British Empire at that time, which wasn't the Commonwealth.
1: No, but she kind of didn't want them to leave, I think.
5: Yeah, I don't know. They got heaps of gold over there.
1: Who was that president that she danced with? We should probably mention him.
5: Don't know, but I don't know.
1: Yep. Oh, Kwame Nkrumah, that's it. Yes, I knew. I knew it somewhere in the back of my mind. I had read about that at some point. Okay, Terry, nicely done. You got that one for us. That did not turn into a West Africa question, which is just as well, even though Ghana is a West African country. Question 18: the shag carpets, popular in the 1970s, actually have an origin in ancient Greece, where they were originally made from the fur of which animal?
5: I reckon it's like something like an Angora goat, something maybe.
1: Yeah. Well, the answer's goat, so I'm going to take that.
5: Yeah.
1: Yeah. Greek shag rugs known as flocati originated in ancient Greece as early as 331 BC. They had a very distinctive high pile, shaggy texture and were hand woven from goat hair. and they were designed for comfort.
5: Well, do you know how I remember that? This is crazy. When I was a youngster, we used to have these stupid sayings, and we'd say, "You're a sucked in, spat out hunk of homogenised Mongolian Angora goat's dung."
1: Who did you have those sayings amongst? Your friends or your family? Or?
5: Well, just amongst our stupid teenage friends. A sucked in, spat out hunk of homogenised Mongolian Angora goat's dung.
1: Wow, that is quite the insult, Terry.
5: Yes.
1: I don't want to get on the wrong side of you, that's for sure.
5: Right.
1: Okay. No. Question 19. The Japanese custom of removing one's shoes is thought to have originated in order to protect what kind of floor mat?
5: A floor mat. I don't know. A Japanese floor mat.
1: Do they have a name?
5: I've got a yen to know this, but I don't. So I shall bid you adieu for Israeli or whatever and leave, because I've got no idea. I don't know what they call their floor mats.
1: But Terry, it's been lovely speaking to you. Thank you for answering those couple of questions for us. Very good to have you on board. We're approaching the business end. Two questions to go. If you want to make sure that you're in with a chance, we need to be on the board, 1-300-800-222. Maybe Cassandra will take it out. Hey, Cassandra.
6: Oh, hi.
1: Question 19. The Japanese custom of removing one's shoes is thought to have originated in order to protect which kind of floor mat?
6: Like, you're looking for the name of a floor mat?
1: I am looking for the name of the floor mat.
6: Okay. Let's go a rug.
1: It is not a rug. Okay, thanks, Cassandra. It's a Japanese floor mat that has a specific name. Lorella knows what that is. So does Annette in Perth and Susan in Hobart, Ray in the Bay, Heather in Pasco Vale. Adrian has it. Some of you have tried. Yes, you too, Eric. Some of you got a letter or two a little bit wrong along the line somewhere. Who's up next? Hello, David in Canberra. David.
7: Oh, hello, Suzanne. Oh,
1: hi.
7: How are you?
1: David, the Japanese custom of removing one's shoes is thought to have originated in order to protect which kind of floor mat?
7: Are they called tatami floor mats?
1: Well, yes, they are called tatami floor mats.
7: Yes, yeah. I've been to Japan.
1: And this brings us to... David, what was the cargo found beneath the floor or the deck of the Mary Celeste when it was found adrift and abandoned in 1872?
7: I wasn't the cargo.
1: What was the cargo found beneath the floor or the deck of the Mary Celeste?
7: There was some...
1: Yeah, you'll need a quick response for me, David.
7: Sorry, was it David Jones' locker?
1: It's not David Jones' locker, no. Thanks for playing. Oh, it's Amanda in Newcastle. Hello, Amanda.
8: Oh, good morning. How are you?
1: Well, thank you for...
8: How did the soccer match go?
1: This morning. It was their first loss of the season, actually.
8: Oh, dear.
1: Yes, 3-1. But,
8: oh, dear.
1: No, they put up a good fight. In fact, they were playing a team who have beat them every single time that they have played them over the last 6 years. So we went with low expectations, I think.
8: Oh. Well, that's good then. You weren't disappointed.
1: No, not too much. Beautiful day too. It was very nice to be out.
8: It was lovely. I just wanted to reassure you, a couple of people were saying that it was terrifying talking to you last night with the quiz. And I just wanted to reassure you that it's not terrifying talking to you. It's just the whole process is terrifying.
1: But Amanda, you have overcome that fear and here you are.
8: Oh, no, I haven't. I'm shaking.
1: Oh, no, you're not, are you?
8: Yes. Yeah. Yep.
1: Well, this is for the winner, Nat. Does that make you even more afraid?
8: No, because you've called out a couple, quite a few of my correct answers tonight, and I think I know the answer to this.
1: Okay. Question 20 for the win. What was the cargo found beneath the floor or deck of the Mary Celeste when it was found adrift and abandoned in 1872?
8: I think it's alcohol.
1: Well done, Amanda.
8: This is my first nightlife magnet, and I have been listening for years and years and years. So I'm very, very happy.
1: That's right. You texted earlier to say, oh, I'm sure the magnets are sage. Not that I've seen one, but Amanda, you are about to see one.
8: Thank you so much.
1: Okay.
8: That's great.
1: All right. Hang on the line, Amanda. Lockie's going to grab your details he will get that out to you. Thanks to everybody who took part in our floor-themed history quiz. We'll have to go and have a think about what we can do next week. But anyway, lovely to have your company, all of you. What should we do now? I think we've got time for a very quick song. Oh, I know what we'll do. Here, this one will fit. It's the Monkees and Daydream Believer.

0: Hi, this is Trevor Jackson. On Breakfast This Morning, you'll hear local news, local weather and local stories. 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
2: Hi, Suzanne. Thank you very much for having me.
1: Now, we spoke to Sean a few weeks ago when I was filling in for Phil on Weekday Night Live. So I invited Sean over to this side, over to the weekends to have a look, not at old music, but at new music. So what's the first thing that you have found for us, Sean?
2: So I found an absolute gem of a track, and it is a remake of a classic song from Gil Scott-Heron. The Revolution Will Not Be Televised. That was probably his most well-known track, sort of 70s soul, funk, jazz singer and street poet. And it's been redone and reworked by his longtime musical partner, even back in the day, Brian Jackson, who's having a bit of a recurrence of his career. And it's been produced by legendary dance music producers, Masters at Work. But what is really, really cool about this version is the lyrics have been completely reworked for the social media generation, because the original Revolution Will Not Be Televised was all about basically a critique on TV culture and advertising and everything like that. But now it's been modernized and it works really, really well. And Brian Jackson is actually touring Australia in May. So I'm sure he's going to bring this to it.
1: Actually, we spoke not so long ago, Sean, with Ben Marshall, who programs the Vivid Festival at Sydney Opera House. And he was saying one of his dreams had always been to bring Gil Scott-Heron out to Australia. But obviously he died before that would be possible. Yeah. So I think having this performance at the Sydney Opera House as part of Vivid is, I'm sure Ben's pretty happy about that. Let's have a listen.

televised. There will be no monologue at the top. No choose your adventure midway through or panel discussion to follow as we drone shot into the previously scheduled program. The link is absolutely in the bio. You cannot hit that like button and subscribe. The revolution will not be televised.

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And down there we got a plant, looks something like a turnip green, except it ain't.

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I slid down in Louisiana.

0: Bridget Phillipson is standing by Sakir for the moment.
1: We got a real kicking from the voters. There's no escaping that. And we have to reflect seriously on that. And, you know, we have to reckon with what we need to do as a party now to turn it around. I don't think, however, a leadership contest and all of the problems that that would bring is the answer.
0: To sport, and in the NRL, Melbourne Storm coach Craig Bellamy has praised his team for its performance in Sunday's drought-breaking 44-16 home victory over West Tigers. The Storm outscored the Tigers 8-3 to snap a 7-game losing streak. Bellamy says it was a pleasing performance, albeit against an injury-hit side.
2: I thought the guys played pretty good. You know, obviously, Tigers were a bit down in strength, so you know that probably helped us too, to be quite honest. But what we basically planned to do and how we planned to do it, we stuck at it for most of the 80 minutes, and good win for us in the end.
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3: The weather forecast for the Gold Coast for Monday. We had a fine weekend, but showers are coming this week. A top of 25 on Monday. Partly cloudy, high chance of showers. In fact, a 70% chance of up to 5 millimetres of rain on Monday. Tuesday, 90% chance of between 1 and 6 millimetres. 90% chance on Wednesday and Thursday as well. So plenty of showers this week. 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
7: Hello and welcome to your Monday. Francis here with you. Filling in for Trev, who's enjoying a good rest. Hope you're well. Time to get you on the phone straight up. Let's get straight into it. It is the four quiz.

0437 774 774 is the number. It's the four quiz. We need you to be our quiz champ this morning. And let's get on the good foot with Cheryl Lynn. To be real.

0: Tracy, what's the name of the song?
1: Oh, I Don't Like Mondays.
0: Yeah, by the which band?
1: Boomtown Rats.
0: That is correct. You've got two questions done. Well done.
1: Thank
0: Doing
1: you.
0: Very fine here. So you can go now to either Famous Siblings or Geography.
1: Go Famous Siblings. Thanks.
0: Famous Siblings. Okay. Can you name the sisters that sang this song?

0: also did a wonderful turn as Bob Hawke, was one of his all-time greats, Max. And the Australia You're Standing In It, I think, was the TV show, wasn't it? Or Max's show in the 80s? The Gillies Report as well. You could probably YouTube those and have a laugh at what was topical in the 1980s. Come back with more of the Four Quiz in a moment. 1-300-800-222 to play, or 0437-774-774.
1: Hi, this is Trevor Jackson. On Breakfast This Morning, you'll hear local news, local weather and local stories. And of course, we'll keep you across all the big stories from around the country and the world. 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

0: says if she isn't satisfied with his speech, she'll take action in the interests of the Labor Party.
1: Once I've listened carefully to what he says, I will be demanding a timetable for an orderly transition, and the chair of the party has to take this request seriously, because we've only really got 2 years to turn around the Labor message, get it out there, and to win back working people.
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2: The weather forecast for the Gold Coast for Monday. We had a fine weekend, but showers are coming this week. A top of 25 on Monday. Partly cloudy, high chance of showers. In fact, a 70% chance of up to 5 millimetres of rain on Monday. Tuesday, 90% chance of between 1 and 6 millimetres. 90% chance on Wednesday and Thursday as well. So plenty of showers this week. 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
5: How are you on this Monday morning? I've been doing well here for Trevor Chapel for a couple of weeks, and it's currently 5 minutes past three, or six past three, 24 to three in South Australia and the Northern Territory, and six past one in the West. Coming up later this hour, Mick James will be with us. Trevor won't be here. Trevor's knee deep in sleep right now. Mick James will be here under the covers and doing a bit of a term with a Dolly Parton tune that you probably know, but there are versions of which you've never heard before and probably will never hear again. That's what that's about. So we'll do that. And in a moment, we're going to ask you a question about when you're down, are you feeling a bit flat? What do you do to get yourself feeling better? And is it laughter something that is a really good tonic for you when you need it? Harriet Dyer is a UK stand-up comedian. He talks about that in the work that she does, and she's going to talk to us in just a moment. But before that, Bowie.

0: The weather forecast for the Gold Coast for Monday. We had a fine weekend, but showers are coming this week. A top of 25 on Monday. Partly cloudy, high chance of showers. In fact, a 70% chance of up to 5 millimetres of rain on Monday. Tuesday, 90% chance of between 1 and 6 millimetres. 90% chance on Wednesday and Thursday as well. So plenty of showers this week. 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

Dolly Parton and the original and the best version of Jolene. And thanks to Mick James for Under the Covers. We'll do that again next Monday morning here on ABC Radio Overnights. But right now, time for the open line, 1300 800 222, 1300 800 222, or you can SMS 0437 774 774. And it is as it sounds. Anything that's on your mind that you want to talk about, here we are for you. 1300 800 222, or SMS 0437 774 774. It could be about some of the topics we've been discussing this morning, such as your favourite nighttime visiting place. Have you been to a city that at nighttime has been the most spectacular experience on your travels? Or is there somewhere, you know, in the natural world that you'd like to go to after dark because it's spectacular? Give us a call. That, and also comedy as therapy, or comedy to lift the blues when you've been maybe feeling a bit flat, or you've gone through a sorry time. And what comedy, you know, is that gets you laughing? What's your go-to? What's your go-to funny when you need it? Give us a call. 1300 800 222 is the number. First, though, Katie Tunstall. Suddenly I See.

Bit of a decade dilemma this morning to get our quizzes for the week underway. And talk a little bit more about what's in the show as well. And just to tick, the forecast today, partly cloudy. There's a medium chance of showers. In fact, pretty much showers all week, which isn't great, with Blues on Broadbeach coming up next weekend. Let's hope we don't get too much rain. Light winds becoming south to southeasterly later this morning, up to 25 kilometres an hour, chasing a top of 25 degrees. It is currently 19 at the Seaway, 18 in Coolangatta, and as always, a little chillier in the hinterland, just 10 degrees at Canungra. Today being the 11th of May, some significant anniversaries. Eric Burdon of the Animals fame turns 85 today. 85. Of course, Eric Burdon played. He headlined Blues on Broadbeach some years ago, you may recall. During the 60s, the Animals scored global chart success with The House of the Rising Sun, We Gotta Get Out of This Place, Don't Let Me Be Misunderstood, and his solo hits included Sky Pilot, Monterey, and this one.

Spill the Wine. Also on this day, Jamaican singer-songwriter Bob Marley died just at the age of 36. This was back in 1981. 4 years earlier, Marley was found to have a type of malignant melanoma under the nail of a toe, and his health deteriorated as the cancer spread throughout his body. Bob Marley and the Wailers compilation album Legend is the most successful reggae album of all time, selling 20 million copies.

Iron Lion Zion for Bob Marley and the Wailers. And on this day in 1985, Bruce Springsteen and a small group of mates went out for a boys' night out in Lake Oswego in Oregon, two nights before his wedding to Julianne Phillips. Drinking in the Gemini pub, Springsteen sang a number of songs karaoke style to his own records in a jukebox. Unfortunately, I wasn't there, but given that Born in the USA was the biggest album on the planet at that time, there's a fair chance that one of the songs he covered was this.

Your three Morning Glory options this morning. Spill the Wine for Eric Burdon, Bob Marley and the Wailers, Iron Lion Zion, or The Boss and Cover Me.

0: Talking Heads to open the show with The Road to Nowhere. It is 13 past five. My name's Trevor Jackson. G'day. This is 91.7 ABC Gold Coast. And Jenny from Broadbeach says, good morning, Trev and Charlie. Did you see King Charles? No, it's not Professor Charles, but King Charles. A birthday message to Sir David Attenborough. Thanks to the BBC, titled A Very Special Delivery. It's gold, says Jenny. Yeah, I did see it. Did you see that, Charlie? There was a bit of CGI involved with that, but very nicely done. Jenny says, absolutely tear-jerking stuff for fans of this incredible man named David Attenborough. Loved the owl at the end, delivering the letter just like in the Harry Potter movie. Sensational. Yes, thank you for that, Jenny. And I did see Sir David arriving at his birthday celebrations, getting out of the car. And I've got to say, for 100, like, he looked like pretty fit, like got out of the car without any assistance, no walking stick or anything. He's still moving very freely. Well done, Sir David Attenborough, 100 years young. I hope it was a fabulous birthday for you. Taking votes this morning for the Morning Glory. Here they are. Eric Burdon, Spill the Wine, option number one. Number two is this one. Bob Marley and the Wailers. Iron Lion Zion. And we have Mr. Sprickstein as option three. I've seen enough, I don't wanna see any more. Cover me. Come on in and cover me. Mike from Ashmore, he's voting for Bob Marley. But Chantel, she's voting for the best butt wearing the denim. I guess she means Bruce. Could there be any question about that? What do you think? 0487993222 if you'd like to cast your vote for today's edition of Morning Glory. Let's take a look at what's been making news today and over the weekend. One Nation has entered a new era after candidate David Farley secured the party's first ever lower house seat, winning the Farrer by-election on the weekend.
1: We want to get the cost of living down. Yeah!

0: And our first target we're going to start there is on this damn net zero program.
1: The electorate was sent to the polls following the resignation of former coalition leader Susan Lee. One Nation's Pauline Hanson has come out saying her rivals have been arrogant in thinking the party cannot go mainstream. She says One Nation's electoral focus will now shift to Western Sydney. Tomorrow night, Treasurer Jim Chalmers will deliver this year's budget for the federal government. The latest report suggests the budget will contain a lift in forecast revenue from the petroleum resource rent tax. That's the 40% tax the government puts on the sale of oil, gas and condensate from offshore projects. It's also widely expected that the Treasurer will break an election promise and overhaul the 50% capital gains tax discount and negative gearing. All will be revealed when he delivers the budget tomorrow night. Around 200 suspected teenagers attempted to swarm a Scientology church in Brisbane's George Street over the weekend. The speed runs are a viral social media trend where people try to run through the Church of Scientology facilities. Acting Chief Superintendent Simon Taylor says what unfolded was simply unacceptable.
2: At that stage, we had three responding police officers there. Unfortunately, due to the nature and the dynamic situation, two of those police officers were going to render assistance to their supervisor, left the front door of one of the marked police vehicles unlocked. Two juveniles allegedly made entry into those. A person on a BMX bike right over the top of one of our marked police vehicles. We also had two other people walk over the top of those vehicles. Although they didn't sustain damage, the behaviour that we saw yesterday was totally unacceptable. We work exceptionally hard to provide a safe and secure environment for everyone that lives and works here in Queensland. And we saw someone, because of some social media that started overseas, go and attempt to cause havoc here in our city. What you saw was behaviour that will be absolutely addressed by the Queensland Police Service.
1: Two people have so far been charged, including a 15-year-old boy from Varsity Lakes. Police are continuing investigations to track down more of those involved. A Gold Coast woman has raised more than $40,000 for a local charity supporting people with cancer in honour of her late friend. Bronte Matthews swam 33 kilometres from Jurambar north to the Spit over the weekend, fundraising for the Yellow Freesia Foundation, co-founded by Elle Howard during bowel cancer chemotherapy before she passed away in 2025. Bronte Matthews says the 10-hour swimming effort will help to support about a year's worth of psychology sessions and workshops.
3: They provide support and resources for women aged between 18 and 45 going through cancer and beyond. So as a new charity, I wanted to raise awareness and obviously much needed funds.
1: Mixed results for the Gold Coast Footy Codes over the weekend, with the Suns putting in a gutsy performance in Darwin to fight back against St Kilda, coming from behind to win 89-60, while the Titans continue to linger second last on the ladder after their 28-12 loss to the Roosters. That's what's been making news. We're going to take a look at the slow food movement shortly. A little story for you about a rather elderly cheesemaker. It's 19 past five now. This is 91.7 ABC Gold Coast.

Bob Palmer and UB40 with their take on Bob Dylan's I'll Be Your Baby Tonight on 91.7 ABC Gold Coast, 22 past 5. Three songs from Morning Glory. We're getting a lot of love for Eric Burdon on his 85th birthday.

Julie, Chrissy and Joseph all voting for Mr. Burden this morning. You may prefer, though, a little Bob Marley. Iron, Lion, Zion for Bob Marley and the Wailers. And option number three this morning is the one and only Boss.

0: Mr. Springsteen's Cover Me, 0487993222 to cast your vote for today's edition of Morning Glory. 24 past five. 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
0: The slow food movement has been growing in popularity for some time now, including making cheese at home. But 80-year-old at-home fromagier Philippa Abela has been doing this since way before it became cool. She's been milking cows since she emigrated to Australia at the age of five. Liam McNally has the story.
4: Every morning, 80-year-old Philippa Abela wakes before the sun rises to start making her cheese. On a rural property, nestled amongst sugarcane country in Habana, just outside of Mackay in North Queensland, she heads to her milking shed to find Meg, a Jersey Swiss brown cross cow, eagerly waiting at the gate.
5: Come on, there she goes.
6: And then she comes running in. You've got to just keep out of her way because she runs in. She'll knock you over for a feed.
4: With only two milkers, she's normally done by 6:30. And then it's time to set the milk with rennet. Since being widowed, Mrs. Abela has taken on more responsibilities on the property, feeding the dozen or so beef cattle, weeding, mowing, but cheese making is something she's always done.

0: I think you've got to contribute to society, you know, so you can't just stay just idle. I don't know what idle is, actually.
1: Mrs. Abila's family came to Australia from Malta to escape a post-war depression.
0: Came here at the age of 4 and a half in 1950. My mother came here on her own with 4 kids under the age of 5. How courageous was that? My father was already here in Australia. They bought a cane farm at Habana and we worked on the cane farm. We had dairy cows and we used to supply milk to the butter factory in town. So I've been milking cows since I was this high.
1: Using the cow's milk, Mrs. Abila's mum taught her to make cheese that would have been staples back home, soft ricotta-like cheese for pastizzis, and a firm Maltese pepper cheese, which is pickled in vinegar. These days, she can make about 13 types of cheeses, but in Habana, with its strong Maltese roots, the original two are crowd favourites.
0: Just can't make enough of it. Well, I've got 6 children, so and they all love pepper cheese and family, you know, there's a lot of family. One year I made about 90 kilos of this. Or even like my daughter, when she has a party, you know, a street party or something, they only wait for her to bring her pastizzis. If you go down there without, well, where's the pastizzis? For this cheese, I just give it a good mix. Leave it about 15 minutes and the whey will start coming to the top.
1: For the most basic fresh cheese, Mrs. Abila adds rennet to coagulate the milk while it is still warm from the cow. About 30 minutes later, she strains the whey. The curds left over are ready to eat or throw in a pastizzi. Many cheeses take a culture at the same time as the rennet, and after straining can be heated, pressed, dried or aged to make all manner of brie, halloumi, mozzarella and everything in between.
0: All the cheese, different cheeses have got their own different process, you know. You never stop learning in your life.
1: Mrs. Abila has made sure to pass on her craft to her children and through the occasional cheese-making workshop, but she suspects wider society is interested in returning to the old ways of doing things. Certain cultural forces have encouraged slow food trends in recent years. A weariness with fast-paced convenience culture, health and environment consciousness, and COVID-19 leaving people groping around their houses in search of new hobbies. It's been a long time since Mrs. Abila and her late husband ran a dairy farm where they milked cows for over 30 years. But today, even on a much smaller scale, milking and cheese making is an important part of her life. And while she doesn't sell her cheese commercially, they are always in high demand from friends and family.
0: I always said I wanted my kids not to end up on the dairy farm because it was hard work and I wanted them to get a trade. And then, because I thought, I don't want to be milking the rest of my life, and here I am still milking at the age of 80. Look, you've got to keep going, you've got to keep active, so this is my way of keeping active.
2: Keeping active? 90 kilos of cheese in 1 year. Brie, halloumi, mozzarella, even my family would struggle to go through 90 kilos of cheese in a year. I want to get into making my own cheese. I want to get on the bandwagon. Does anyone know where I can get a good cow? No. I love it, though. Love it. So good. I'd love to taste it. Okay, it is 29 past 5. This is 91.7 ABC Gold Coast. Now that I've whet your appetite for some cheese, how about some morning glory? Eric Burdon turns 85 today. Spill the wine, option number one. Bob Marley and the Wailers with Iron, Lion, Zion for number two. And option number three this morning is The Boss. I've seen enough, I don't want to see any more cover me. 0487 993 222 to cast your vote.
3: ABC News. Good morning, I'm Maria Hatzakis. The federal government has arranged a charter flight to bring home a group of Australians stuck on a cruise ship at the centre of a deadly virus outbreak. Political reporter Samantha Dick has details.
4: It's been nearly a month since the first passenger on board the MV Hondius died of hantavirus.

0: a rare viral disease linked to rodents, which has since claimed the lives of two more passengers and infected eight others. Four Australians, one permanent resident and one New Zealand citizen are still on board the cruise ship, which is now anchored near the Spanish island of Tenerife. An Australian government-supported charter flight is due to collect the group today, departing Tenerife around 5 p.m. local time on Monday and is scheduled to arrive in Perth on Tuesday. A government spokesperson says quarantine arrangements will be managed by the states and territories.
1: Iranian state media say the regime in Tehran has delivered its response on the latest plan to end the war with the United States and Israel. His Middle East correspondent, Matthew Doran.
2: The war is now well into its third month, and while it is currently subject of a ceasefire between the US, Israel and Iran, some attacks have continued over the weekend, specifically on the Gulf states such as Kuwait and the United Arab Emirates. Iranian state media says Iran has handed its response to the US proposal to mediate a Pakistan. Further negotiations will be focused on ending the war entirely. Sticking points such as control over the Strait of Hormuz and the future of Iran's nuclear ambitions have hampered efforts to reach a lasting peace, although few analysts believe the US or Iran are keen on returning to all-out war. Matthew Doran, ABC News, Jerusalem.
1: Thousands of aged care patients are being left stranded in hospitals, with new figures revealing a dramatic increase in about 6 months. Details from Stephanie Dalzell.
3: Data provided by the states and territories shows there were almost 3,300 aged care patients stranded in hospitals between February and April, compared to about 2,500 in September. These patients are medically fit for discharge, but remain in hospital because there's nowhere suitable to go. New South Wales Health Minister Ryan Park has called on the Commonwealth to take action.
4: It's a terrible situation for them and their dignity.
3: A federal government spokesperson pointed to a recently announced $3 billion aged care package with a promise to build an extra 5,000 beds a year.
1: The board of Sunwater, Queensland's largest regional water provider, is calling on the state government to abandon plans to rebuild Bundaberg's Paradise Dam. May Argent reports.
5: In 2024, the state government pledged more than $4.4 billion to rebuild the 300,000 megalitre dam. Major damage was revealed following severe flooding in the Bundaberg region in 2013, including a 15-metre cavity at the base of the wall. Sunwater's chair Jeff Seeney said the rebuild would be grossly disproportionate and should not go ahead. However, Bundaberg Mayor Helen Blackburn wants the government to follow through on its pledge.
6: We are sort of the agricultural food bowl for the whole of the country, and we need to make sure that we have that water security in order to be able to feed everyone.
5: The government's expecting a detailed business case for the rebuild this month.
1: In rugby league, Penrith remains at the top of the NRL ladder with a victory over Canberra. Here's ABC Sports' Andrew Moore.
7: The first half was a great game of footy with teams exchanging tries. Penrith scored first through Blaze Talangi. Canberra hit back through Ethan Sanders. Then Penrith through Talangi again. Canberra through Sebastian Chris. And then before halftime, Casey McLean for Penrith. They also scored 2-1 in the second half. And in the end, Penrith wins 30-18 before a crowd of 18,018. Earlier in Melbourne, the Storm broke a 7-game losing streak by beating the West Tigers handily 44-16, and importantly, Cam Munster returned to form with a bang for the Storm. Andrew Moore, ABC Sport, Canberra.
1: Queensland's weather: showers in the far west, the central interior and in eastern Queensland, isolated storms possible west of Mount Isa, partly cloudy elsewhere. Cairns 28, Townsville 29, Mackay and Rockhampton a top of 27 degrees, Bundaberg 26, Mount Isa 25. In the state southeast, partly cloudy with showers, Brisbane and the Gold Coast 25, Ipswich 26, Logan 24, the Sunshine Coast 23, Toowoomba heading for a top of 21. Looking ahead for the southeast, partly cloudy with showers tomorrow. ABC News.
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9: Hi there, it's Monday. So good to have your company for what will be a partly cloudy one. The Bureau says a medium chance of showers. Some light south to southeasterly winds picking up later this morning. Just looking at the Bureau, not much on the radar, but I did get a few spits of rain coming into work this morning. So, yeah, they're saying showers, and not just today, pretty much for the rest of the week. Chasing a top today of 25, currently 18 in Coolangatta, 18 in Labrador, and 18 degrees in Oxenford. Morning Glory, our winning song coming up in just a tick. And then today's quiz, it's a decade dilemma, and we're taking you all the way back to the 2000s. Yeah, I know, we're already there, right? But we're talking the early noughties, right? Okay? So there's a bit of a stretch. That's what, the year 2000 is 26 years ago now. So, yeah, it could be testing your memory a little. Now, first question is in regard to the big sporting event of the year 2000, the Sydney Olympics. Probably the biggest event of the decade, really. Certainly in Australia, anyway. But can you tell me which athlete collected the most medals at that Games? Now, this is the Australian athlete that won the most medals in that game, right? So the Australian athlete who collected the most medals at the 2000 Games. Who's that? Any ideas? I'll let you think about it. I'll even give you some thinking music. Now, Charlie was casting his vote for Bob Marley this morning. I had my money on the boss. Turns out we were both wrong. It's happy 85th birthday to Eric Burdon and this song, our Morning Glory winner for money.

and I thought I'd lay myself down to rest in a big field of tall grass. I lay there in the sun and felt it caressing my face as I fell asleep and dreamed. I dreamed I was in a Hollywood movie, that I was the star of the movie. This really blew my mind, the fact that me, an overfed, long-haired, leaping gnome, should be the star of a Hollywood movie. But there I was,

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As she disappeared, but soon she returned. In her hand was a bottle of wine, in the other a glass. She poured some of the wine from the bottle into the glass and raised it to her lips.

Eric Burden's Spill the Wine, our Morning Glory winner this morning for 91.7 ABC Gold Coast. It is 19 to 6, Trev and Charlie on board for our quiz today, and it is a decade dilemma, ladies and gentlemen.

0: Today we're taking you back to the noughties, the early 2000s, and our first question this morning, and it's a carryover champion kind of deal. So you need to just keep getting those questions right. It's just three, so it's not too hard, and pretty easy one for starters. We're going to the very start of the 2000s for this event.
1: There's a land that has the colours of the world. Yellow sands that stretch beyond the eye, and the bluest waters. In the year 2000, Sydney will bring these colours together. But you can discover their warmth right now. Sydney, Australia.
0: I don't even remember that ad, Charlie. Where did you find that? Where'd you dig that up from? Wow. I mean, it's 26 years ago. But yes, that was the ad to promote Sydney for the 2000 Games. Now, the Olympics, Sydney Olympics, the biggest event of the decade, certainly here in Australia, the biggest sporting event. But can you tell me which athlete collected the most medals at the Games? Okay, which athlete? Now, I thought Australian athlete, but the professor, Professor Charlie Mills, has corrected me. This is any athlete in the Games. And I'll give you a hint, it was in the pool, okay? It was in the pool. Who might that be? 1-300-903-917 to play the quiz.
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0: It's a decade dilemma for our quiz today on 91.7 ABC Gold Coast. My name's Trevor Jackson, and I'd love to get you to give me a call. 1-300-903-917 to play our quiz this morning. And we're taking you back to the early 2000s, where the Sydney Olympics were the biggest sporting event of the decade, certainly in Australia anyway. But can you tell me which athlete won the most medals at the Sydney 2000 Games? Okay, which athlete? Now, I'll give you a hint, it's in the pool, but also it's an Aussie. I thought this was just the Australian who'd won the most medals at the game, but Charlie tells me that this particular individual won more medals than anyone from any other country in the year 2000. Who could that be? 1-300-903-917 in the pool. In the pool, who could that be? This person won 3 gold, 2 silver. That's pretty impressive, isn't it? 5 medals at the one Olympics. Who could that be? 1-300-903-917. To play our quiz this morning, I know it's Monday. Man, it's a little bit cool. It's even a little bit drizzly. Chasing a top today of 25 degrees. And, showers forecast for today and pretty much the whole week. But that should not prevent you from getting on board for our quiz this morning. 1-300-903-917. Who won the most medals at the Sydney 2000 Games? Oh, come on. It's in the pool. Take a stab. Who was the superstar of the pool in the Sydney Games? Very much loved in Australia. Mums and dads loved him. The kids looked up to him. Oh, I've just identified it's a male. There you go. Oh, I've given that away. I said him. There you go. 1-300-903-917. If we go on too much longer, I'll give you the name. Wendy says, morning, Trevor and Charlie. I hope your wife, Trevor, had a great Mother's Day. Oh, she did. Thank you. Despite the presents and

0: Then went to see the movie Michael. Wow, it was fantastic. My daughter and I are going to see the show in 2 weeks at QPAC. Oh, this is the Michael Jackson one, is it? Oh, right. Well done, Wendy. Oh, and she's actually sent a pic as well from her Mother's Day breakfast. Thank you, Wendy. That's very nice. Oh, beautiful. Waffle sobrecki and a cappuccino. Well done, Wendy. Thank you. All right. Nice. I hope you all had a lovely Mother's Day. Or you spoilt your own mum, as you indeed you should, or your wife, as it may the case may be. Cameron is in Casuarina and on the line. Cameron, good morning. How are you?
1: Good morning.
0: Yeah. So off to work, Cameron?
1: No. Unfortunately, I'm taking my dear wife up to the Gold Coast University Hospital. She was doing some gardening yesterday afternoon and got a stick in the eye.
0: Oh, no. Is she all right?
1: Yes, she's okay. She's okay. She's having a little smile here. But, yeah, we just got to go and see an early morning eye doctor because eyes can get infected very easily. So, anyway, that's what I'm doing.
0: Look, you know, gardening, I think, you know, more accidents happen in the garden, I think, particularly as we get older, just because those random things that happen all the time. We were out gardening last year. My wife stepped off a ledge weirdly, didn't see it was there, and sprained her ankle and just like that was hobbling around for a couple of months after that. So yes, I hope she's okay, Cameron. Can you tell me, Cameron, who won the most medals at the 2000 games? Oh, sorry, you just dropped out there. Who was it? You there, Cameron?
1: Yes. Yep, oh yeah, I'm here. Was it Ian Thorpe?
0: Ian Thorpe. Yes. Wow. You just added a little bit more drama to that there, Cameron, by dropping out at that point.
1: Sorry, okay. Sorry about that.
0: All right, this will really test your knowledge now. These guys might have formed in the 1990s, but the decade of the 2000s really belonged to this band. Oh, I'm still lost and running. I can't get enough. Powderfinger, four massive albums in the 2000s. Odyssey number 5, Vulture Street, Dream Days at the Hotel Existence, from which that song came, and Golden Rule. So can you tell me, Cameron, according to ARIA reported unit sales, which album of Powderfinger sold more than any other in the 2000s? Was it Odyssey number 5? Was it Vulture Street, Dream Days at the Hotel Existence, or their last album, Golden Rule? Which one was it?
1: I'm going to go with Golden Rule.
0: Gonna go with Golden Rule. You think it might be Golden Rule? Oh, Cameron, it's not Golden Rule. No, I'm sorry. I hope your wife is okay. Thank you so much for playing. Cameron from Casuarina, very good on the first answer, but unfortunately, no, not correct. We need to know which was the biggest selling Powderfinger album of the 2000s. Now, this is according to ARIA. This is ARIA reported sales, okay? Which Powderfinger album was their biggest selling in the early 2000s? Was it Odyssey number 5? Was it Vulture Street? Was it Dream Days at the Hotel Existence? Or was it Golden Rule? 1-300-903-917 is the number. While you're thinking about that, let's go to Brad. Good morning.
2: 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Traffic.
0: How you doing, Brad?
3: Yeah, very good, Trevor, this morning, and just some lights are flashing at the moment at Surfers Paradise, Southport Burley Road and Vesper Crescent, so take it easy through there. Good early start on the Gold Coast Highway generally this morning as well. Brisbane Road, Smith Street, Gooding Drive, Reedy Creek Road, all very light conditions, and Hope Island Road if you're heading outbound towards the M1 especially this morning. You can run on the M1 around the border, right through to Pimpamar, almost a little bit busy northbound, and also between Logan Home and Slacks Creek in the Brisbane. A little bit under speed at this stage. Starting to build mainly just around those Slacks Creek mergers. I'm Brad from ATN. More details before 6 on 91.7 ABC Gold Coast.
0: Thank you, Brad. Did you have a lovely Mother's Day with your mum?
3: Oh, well, yeah, they're all at my mum's in the States, so gave her a buzz and had a chat, so that was nice.
0: Good lad. Good son.
3: It was sent her a funny meme. Yeah, I did that.
0: Yeah.
3: Sent her a little funny meme for fun, you know?
0: Yeah. No, she would have loved that. She would have loved that.
3: Well, good. I said, Mum, have a day off from the vacuum cleaner. She loves a vacuum cleaner. I said, have a day off, please.
0: Yes. I don't know. I've never heard of anyone loving a vacuum cleaner, but okay.
3: My mum loves the vacuum cleaner.
0: All right.
3: Yep.
0: Yeah.
3: All right. That was her wish.
0: Thank you, mate.
3: Thanks.
0: Brad there with the traffic. We'll check in again with Brad just before 6. We've got to get through the quiz, though, before we can get to Dawn Patrol with Charlie. He's champion.

0: at the bit. So we need you to help us out here and finish off our quiz this morning. Question number two. Powderfinger's biggest selling album in the 2000s. Was it A, Odyssey No. 5, B, Vulture Street, C, Dream Days at the Hotel Existence, or D, Golden Rule? 1-300-903-917 is the number. I can tell you that the album that we're talking about sold over 500,000 copies. Massive album for Powderfinger. What was it, though? Which one was it? 1-300-903-917. Which was Powderfinger's biggest selling album of the 2000s? Well, it's really multiple guess, isn't it, really? Was it Odyssey No. 5? Was it Vulture Street? Was it Dream Days at the Hotel Existence or Golden Rule? Oh, we do miss the finger, do we not? 1-300-903-917 is my number.
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0: Yes, good morning. My name is Trev and I'm now joined by Troy in Miami. Troy, good morning to you. Hello. Oh, Troy, we didn't get you there. Hang on, you're there now. Troy. Yes, hello.
6: Yeah, nice. Yeah.
0: Hey,
6: all good.
0: Which album was it? Was it Odyssey No. 5, Vulture Street, Dream Days at the Hotel Existence or Golden Rule?
6: I think it's Odyssey No. 5.
0: I think you're right. It was Odyssey No. 5, selling 560,000 copies, according to ARIA, Powderfinger's biggest selling album of the 2000s. Okay, Troy, here's our last question. Avatar was released in 2009. It remains the highest grossing movie of all time, making more than almost $3 billion at the box office. Can you tell me the name of the Aussie who starred in Avatar? Who was it? Yes, Sam is right. Starts with a W surname.
6: Sam.
0: Someone. Oh, Troy. I know.
6: Nah. I can see him.
0: Oh, so close, Troy. You can see him, of course. Yes, a lot of people did.
6: Sam
0: Worthington. Oh, he got there. He got there. Well done to you, Troy. You got over the line, my friend. Well done. Congratulations. Sam Worthington, it was indeed. Well done. Well done, Troy. You're in. We'll put you in the prize draw, okay?
6: Okay. Thanks,
0: mate. Have a great day. Good on you, Troy. Our quiz, we got over the line just. Okay, let's, without further ado, get into today's edition of the Dawn Patrol because the professor is standing by.
7: Did you ever have one of those mornings when you wake up to a whole series of unexplainable phenomena?
8: Good morning, Vietnam!
0: Good morning, Charlie Mills.
9: Good morning, Trev.
0: Yes. Yes, we got there in the end. Let's talk footy, the round ball game.
9: Yeah, because, the World Cup nearly upon us, and we've talked about this a few times already, but I want to draw attention as well. The ticket prices at the FIFA World Cup, and FIFA President Gianni Infantino, he said he is going to personally bring a hot dog and a Coke to anyone who buys a World Cup final ticket for $2 million. I don't know if that'd be you, if it's worth the free hot dog or Coke.
0: I don't have $2 million, so it's certainly not going to be me.
9: Of course, the high ticket prices have been the subject of significant criticism. Infantino has joked that if a ticket was sold for such price, he'd make the delivery to ensure that supporter has a great experience. You'd hope so, with $2 million. Numerous tickets have been listed for five figures on the FIFA resale platform for the final game. While last month, four tickets for the behind the goal for the final in New Jersey listed for just under $2.3 million US a piece.
3: I'm going to say, if all these people are forking out $2 million a ticket, what, he's going to deliver a hot dog go to everyone. Is that right?
9: Yeah, Infantino has defended prices for the
3: hot
9: tournament.
3: Hot doggies, get them now. $2 million a piece.
9: He said they're in line with other sporting events in the US. And in the US, scalping isn't illegal, reselling tickets at a higher price. It is now in one province in Canada, and that's actually affected the fee.

0: for resale tickets for those prices in Toronto.
1: For the games that are being held there,
0: yeah. Yeah, yeah. But he did say that we have 25% of the group stage tickets, which can be bought for less than $300. So there you go. If you can't afford $2 million, you can fork out $300 for a game.
1: Yeah, but then there's the airfares and the accommodation.
0: Well, and then there's the train getting to the stadium, $100.
1: Oh, that's right. That's insane.
0: Yeah.
1: Okay, so not paying money but getting paid out. What's this German tourist story?
0: This is incredible. A German tourist has won a payout of more than 900 euros after he was unable to secure a sun lounger at his resort. The man, who's not been identified, was on a holiday in Greece with his family back in 2024, and he said he spent 20 minutes a day trying to find a sun lounger despite waking up at 6 a.m. These are the, lie-back seats.
1: People
0: go and put their towels on them to reserve them. He sued his tour operator for allowing the reservation system, arguing the sunbeds were reserved so often they were unusable. Judges at a district court in Hanover ruled in his favour, saying the family of four were entitled to a larger refund of their holiday package as it had been defective.
1: Defective, because you couldn't get a sun lounge.
0: Exactly. He'd initially paid 7,000 euros to take his wife and two children on a package holiday to the island of Kos in Greece. In his arguments to the court, he said the tour operator had

0: ban on towel reserving and did not confront guests who were engaging in the practice. He added that even when his family rose early, lounges were unavailable and his children were forced to lie on the floor. There you go. If you have a bad holiday.
1: Yeah. Sue the tour operator.
0: Sue the hell out of them.
1: Oh, yeah. This is a weird world we live in. Okay, got a song for us today?
0: I do. It is May 11th, and that is World Ego Awareness Day.
1: Who knew?
0: Now.
1: If you've got an ego, I think you're aware of it, aren't you?
0: I certainly hope so.
1: It's kind of redundant, the idea of this.
0: Now, according to Skyhooks, that's not a dirty word. And according to Alex Leahy as well, let's take a listen to this cover.
1: Thank you, Charlie. 3 to 6.

0: Australian independent artist Alex Leigh, her take on the Skyhooks classic Ego Is Not a Dirty Word. Charlie's Choice this morning for the Dawn Patrol. Latest ABC news coming your way after this.
1: 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Traffic.
0: Hey, Brett, what's happening?
2: Trevor, it's still very light conditions around the Gold Coast. Just got those lights on flashing. Surfers Paradise, Southport Burley Road, and Vesper Crescent. So extra care through there. Near my northbound, a bit of build up around Ormo at the moment, and getting busier just between Logan Home and Slacks Creek around the mergers. I'm Brad from ATN. More details after 6 on 91.7 ABC Gold.
3: ABC News. Good morning, I'm Maria Hatzakis. A federal government-supported flight is set to take off from the Canary Islands to bring home a group of Australians who were stuck on a cruise ship hit by a hantavirus outbreak. Europe correspondent Mazoe Ford reports.
4: In a careful and complex operation, groups of passengers and crew from 23 countries are being evacuated from the MV Hondius cruise ship. None are showing symptoms of hantavirus. Passengers are being taken to Tenerife Airport in military buses, then evacuated from the island in planes sent by their respective countries. An Australian government-supported charter flight for 4 Australians, 1 permanent resident and 1 New Zealand citizen is due to depart Tenerife in the early hours of Tuesday morning Australian time. A medical team will be on board the flight.
3: Iran's deputy foreign minister has warned countries, including France and the United Kingdom, that sending warships to the Strait of Hormuz will be seen as an escalation in the war. Middle East correspondent Matthew Doran explains.
5: France and the UK have been working on a plan they say will help to safeguard shipping through the area, which has been almost totally blocked by Iran since the war with the US and Israel began. The French Navy has sent an aircraft carrier, while the British have sent a destroyer to the area ahead of any potential mission. It's prompted a fiery response from Iran's deputy foreign minister, Kazem Garibabadi, saying any deployment would be seen as provocative, insisting Iran is allowed to exercise control over the Strait of Hormuz. It comes as Iran presents its response to mediators Pakistan on the latest proposal from the United States to formally end the war. Matthew

0: Commissioner Jim Kalayli says the arrangement warrants scrutiny.
1: To me, the warning bells would be ringing.
0: Shell says any suggestion it doesn't pay its fair share of tax is wrong.
2: Farmers from Bundaberg in the Wide Bay region have rejected claims that rebuilding the Paradise Dam should be scrapped. May Argent reports.
3: Regional Queensland's largest water provider, Sunwater, is urging the government to abandon the rebuild proposal. In 2024, the Crisafulli government pledged $4.4 billion in response to major damage to the dam's wall and concerns regarding water security. A detailed business case for the rebuild is expected later this month. Sunwater Chair Jeff Seeney says it'll provide information supporting the board's recommendation. But Wide Bay farmer Craig Van Royen says he's appalled.
4: This dam is in the national interest. Bundaberg region can at times produce up to 25% of all the fruit and veg for the nation.
3: The dam's capacity has already been reduced.
2: In the NRL, Penrith halfback Nathan Cleary says his side still has plenty of room for improvement despite consolidating the top spot on the ladder. The Panthers beat the Raiders 30 points to 18 in Canberra yesterday. Cleary's told ABC Sport his side needs to be more consistent in games.
5: I think we're just still having a few lapses of concentration. You know, we have some really good periods, but then we fall off a little bit, lack a bit of resilience. I thought, you know, every time we got up, we'd let them score. Just need to stay on for the full 80 minutes. I think that's the aim of the game in the NRL this year, and yeah, we'll see how we go.
2: In Melbourne, the Storm beat West's Tigers 44 points to 16. In the AFL, the Adelaide Crows have surged to victory with a strong second-half performance to down the Richmond Tigers by 37 points at the MCG. The Melbourne Demons were too strong for the West Coast Eagles, prevailing by 32 points at Docklands. The weather for Queensland: showers in the state's far west, central interior and in eastern Queensland. Isolated storms possible west of Mount Isa. Partly cloudy elsewhere. Cairns 28, Townsville 29 degrees, Mackay and Rockhampton 27, Bundaberg 26, Mount Isa 25. In the state's southeast, partly cloudy with showers. Brisbane and the Gold Coast 25, Ipswich 26, Logan 24, Sunshine Coast a top of 23, Toowoomba 21. 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
6: Good morning. Welcome to AM. I'm Melissa Clark in Canberra, coming to you from Ngunnawal country and acknowledging other custodians. One Nation's victory in the Farah by-election at the weekend has cemented the minor party as a political threat, raising fresh questions about the future of the coalition. But Labor is also watching closely, with Treasurer Jim Chalmers wary of disgruntled voters as he prepares to deliver a high-stakes budget on Tuesday. Political reporter Samantha Dick filed this report.
7: One Nation has reached the end of its beginning. We're going through the ceiling from here.
8: David Farley, One Nation's first elected lower house federal MP, is riding high on his weekend victory.
9: It was a vote of aspiration. It was a vote of thank you. It was a vote of relief.
8: Since its creation in 1949, the sprawling New South Wales seat of Farah has been represented by the coalition, most recently by ousted opposition leader

0: Yarra has turned orange, and the One Nation MP responsible says the coalition had become too comfortable.
1: There's one thing that I very quickly learnt about a safe seat. It's also an uninvested, rejected seat.
0: Treasurer Jim Chalmers also buoyant after the Farah by-election, but for a very different reason.
2: What it shows is that the coalition can't beat One Nation. They'll have to join them. There's no future coalition government, I think, without One Nation in it.
0: It's an idea which senior Liberal Party figures are now entertaining. Could the Liberals enter a new look coalition with One Nation if it was the only pathway to power at the next federal election? Shadow Treasurer Tim Wilson's left the door open to forming a minority government with One Nation if that's what voters wanted.
3: It's up to the Australian people to decide who they want to vote for, but I can tell you quite clearly, my objective is to make sure that Liberals beat One Nation candidates.
0: Labor is also alert to the risk One Nation poses. Ahead of Tuesday's federal budget, the rising tide of voter dissatisfaction is on Jim Chalmers' mind.
2: This government doesn't lightly dismiss or deny the very real concerns that people have, which are encouraging them to consider political alternatives.
0: The Treasurer says the budget will aim to fix a broken housing market that favours property investors. He's expected to wind back the capital gains tax discount and negative gearing, despite promising a year ago there'd be no changes. The Australian Industry Group's chief executive, Innes Willocks, says overhauling the tax system and reducing red tape while investing in housing, education and skills and training will be key to boosting productivity.
4: Because without the productivity growth, we're now having conversations about declining living standards.
5: And what do you think is at stake if the government fails to deliver bold reforms on Tuesday?
4: We're on the cusp of a recession at the moment. We have the interest rates on the way up. We have inflation on the way up. We have business confidence lagging at the moment. We have concerns around what our future energy network looks like. All of these are massive issues that have to be addressed.
6: The Australian Industry Group's Innes Willocks ending that report by Samantha Dick. In the world of liquefied natural gas, or LNG, Australia is the world's second biggest exporter, and oil and gas giant Shell is its biggest trader. The company gets much of its LNG from Australia, but it doesn't trade gas from here. That business is done largely in Singapore. An investigation by the ABC suggests there are good commercial reasons why Shell has been paying minimal tax on the trading profits it makes by selling Australian gas through Singapore. Energy reporter Daniel Mercer has the story.
7: At a busy night market in downtown Singapore, food merchants and diners crowd the space. This is Singapore, the tourist hotspot, a magnet for leisure seekers and cashed-up holiday makers the world over. Singapore is a hotspot for more than just tourism. It's long been a hub for all sorts of things, from shipping to finance.
8: Singapore prides herself as a trading hub in the East, in Asia. Yeah? LNG is no different.
7: That's Leong Wei Hung, who runs the state-owned Singapore LNG Corporation. He says Singapore has rapidly become the hub for trading and marketing LNG in Asia.
8: People love to be here because it's a nice city to live in, yeah, for one. The banking system works, the legal system works, the port works, my terminal works very hard, right? So things click.
7: One company which has pushed heavily into trading LNG through Singapore is Shell, the Dutch Anglo energy giant that is the world's biggest trader of the fuel. Financial statements lodged by Shell in Singapore show why. The arrangement is tremendously lucrative. One arm of the company, the Singapore branch of Shell Global LNG, paid $83 billion US for LNG from producer countries such as Australia before on-selling that gas for $105 billion US, a markup of $22 billion, or 26.5%. While costs whittled down the profit to just $2.8 billion, Shell Global LNG paid just $178 million, or 6.3%, in tax. In contrast, Australia's company tax rate is 30%. Jim Kalaley, a former Deputy Commissioner of the Australian Taxation Office, says the markups by Shell in Singapore appear to be a tax avoidance red flag.
9: You've got an Australian entity dealing with an entity that has a base in a low-tax jurisdiction. It's happening over a number of years. The margin

0: of 22 billion US is very significant, and the parties are related. So to me, the warning bells would be ringing in terms of whether there's a profit-shifting risk there.
1: Shell confirmed most of its Australian gas was sold through Singapore, but stressed it was one of the country's biggest foreign investors and taxpayers. The company also argued Singapore provided access to markets and had significant expertise in trading, marketing and shipping. Jim Kalaly says the grounds for trading LNG through Singapore are dubious at best, and scoffs at suggestions the island nation is value-adding to the Aussie export.
0: I can't see it. What could a marketing hub in Singapore add by way of value in real-world economic terms to that underlying collection and distribution and sale of a physical product? Not much.
2: Former Deputy ATO Commissioner Jim Kalaly, ending that report by Daniel Mercer and Neil Chenoweth. It's going to be a pivotal week for British Prime Minister Sir Keir Starmer, who is facing growing pressure to stand down after his Labour Party suffered heavy losses at local elections. Here's Europe Bureau Chief Mazoe Ford.
3: Everyone in the British Labour Party, everyone in Britain for that matter, can see how catastrophic last week's local election results were for the Labour brand. The party hemorrhaged almost 1,500 council seats in England, lost control of the Welsh Parliament, and were replaced in big numbers everywhere by the right-wing Reform UK party. The question has been, what does all this mean for the future of Prime Minister Sir Keir Starmer, who was already on shaky ground after a series of missteps and scandals? There hadn't been an explicit threat to his leadership until Saturday night.
4: I'm putting people on notice. If I don't hear by Monday morning of some leadership hopefuls, I will be asking everybody in the Parliamentary Labour Party to put a name against my name. I need 80 names. I've got 70-something at the moment, because we need to get this ball rolling.
3: That's the voice of Australian-born MP Catherine West. She's a backbencher here.
5: The leadership know very well that I am not your average or obvious leadership challenger. But what I am doing is I'm trying to wake everybody up to the reality that unless we act quickly to put together our messaging and our strategy for the next 2 years, we will end up like our colleagues in local government.
3: Her comments set in motion a flurry of conversations among MPs, and by Sunday she said she'd wait to see what Sir Keir says on Monday in a major policy speech before hitting go. But even if she doesn't challenge, all of this may galvanise someone else too. So far, the cabinets remained loyal to Sir Keir. This was Education Minister Bridget Phillipson speaking to the BBC's Laura Kunzberg.
6: I just do not believe that the message we should take from these elections is that we ought to spend time as a party amongst ourselves, arguing amongst ourselves, fighting amongst ourselves.
3: Tim Bale is a professor of politics at Queen Mary University, London.
7: I certainly can't see Keir Starmer leading them into the next election, and more importantly, I think, nor can many Labour MPs.
3: At least 30 have publicly called for him to go or set up a timetable for his departure. Sir Keir Starmer says he'll fight on, but his leadership has never looked more vulnerable. This is Mazoe Ford in London, reporting for AM.
2: And that's all from Early AM for today. I'm Melissa Clark. 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
9: Good morning. Partly cloudy one today. There is a chance of showers and some light south to southeasterly winds, which will freshen throughout the morning, chasing a top of 25 degrees. Hunter at the Seaways is currently 18 degrees there. Winds from the south southwest at 8 knots. Next tide will be a low at 10 o'clock at just under half a metre. There'll be a high at 10 past 4 at around 1.2 metres this afternoon. Joseph at Point Danger says it's nice and quiet there this morning. Again, 18 degrees, winds from the south-southwest at 9 knots, no boats out, 24 board riders, and a very lovely 24 degrees in the water this morning. If you're anywhere in the vicinity of the southern end of the Gold Coast, more specifically around the Gold Coast Highway, keep your eyes open this morning. You'll see a very unfamiliar sight. You're going to see trams. Two of them, actually. As of 7 this morning, G-Link have advised that they're going to be running day testing. Two trams will be running the section between Broadbeach South and Burley, which is stage three. And they'll be doing that over the coming months. Two trams operating. Of course, they won't be carrying any passengers, but the trams will be there. It'll be exciting to see them on the line doing their thing. They did some testing, the other week in the early hours of the morning, but this is daytime. First time we've seen them in daylight. So don't be surprised if you see them, but also don't try and catch one because they're not going to stop for you. Just a little heads up there. Okay, so coming up, we've got a story of a woman who's channeled her grief into awareness by raising thousands of dollars for cancer. It's a very touching Mother's Day story coming up for you next. 17 after 6 now.

0: Fleetwood Mac from Mirage and Love in Store on 91.7 ABC Gold Coast. It's Trevor Jackson, 20 past six. This Mother's Day was the sixth year that Christine Gray's family spent without their cherished mum and nanny. Christine, who lived here on the Gold Coast, was diagnosed with a rare blood cancer at only 56 years of age and sadly passed away just 2 years later. Since that time, her family has spent the time in the lead up to Mother's Day hosting an annual fundraiser called Memories of Mum. Vanessa Jarrett has the story.
1: Mother's Day is about celebrating mums, but for those whose mums are no longer here, it's also about remembering. Christine Gray's family now marks the day by honouring her life, raising money for cancer research and sharing memories. Here's daughter Ellie.
2: The core value of the event is celebrating mums that aren't with us, but also celebrating the ones that are. So I think it's just giving everyone a platform to celebrate their mum, whether they're here or not, and just remembering stories of mums that aren't here.
1: Ellie says after her mum passed away during the COVID-19 pandemic, her funeral had to be small. So the family was determined to do something bigger later. It kicked off what would become an annual community fundraiser called Memories of Mum. Over the years, the family has raised more than $70,000 for the Leukemia Foundation. Eldest daughter Jodie still remembers the day her mum was diagnosed because it came out of the blue. The family had been camping, and Christine woke up with a sore shoulder, thinking it was because she'd slept on it wrong. They decided to get it checked at the hospital, just in case. The next day, tests came back showing she had multiple myeloma, a rare blood cancer.
3: Once they did a full body scan, she actually had it in her skull. I think it was 8 ribs, her femur, in her shoulder. So it was quite throughout her body at diagnosis.
1: Ellie was 27 years old at the time and pregnant with her first baby. She never thought her mum wouldn't get to see her kids grow up.
2: Well, initially it was quite a shock. We all ended up at the hospital, all of us. I think at the time you never think someone's going to go. So you just never thought of it, I guess, until it happened, but when it did.
1: Christine had surgery, then chemotherapy and radiation, and even a full stem cell transplant.
4: Blood cancer is very much a hidden cancer. It's the third leading cancer in Australia, and unfortunately it takes more lives than most other cancers. But that is something that is lacking in terms of awareness and knowledge amongst the community. And critically, only 1 in 5 Australians actually can list one sign or symptom linked to blood cancer, even though it impacts more than 20,000 Australians a year.
1: Bill Stravesky is the head of research at the Leukemia Foundation. The money Christine's family has raised goes to help families just like theirs.
4: That includes providing accommodation free of charge for families who need to move to be closer to treatment. It also includes relief of financial support, transport. We fund research to be able to not only discover new treatments, but also to provide better diagnostic and ongoing care and support. Importantly, all those donations help provide a wraparound service for patients, but also their families and carers all across the country.
1: Blood cancer is often described as a hidden and silent cancer.
4: The signs and symptoms of blood cancers are quite vague in many instances. It can be anything from soreness, feeling lethargic, ongoing infections or temperature, elevated temperatures. So they can mimic many other conditions, even the common cold and flu. And so a lot of people delay seeing a doctor, but also not sure what actually it might represent. And so in this case, it looked like a minor shoulder injury, but ended up being diagnosed with myeloma. And unfortunately, that is something that we commonly see and hear from a lot of people across the country.
1: While her family still miss Christine dearly, they are proud to have shared her story and hope to have helped other families. Here's sisters Ellie and Jodie again.
2: Just providing support, because it's such a daunting experience, especially the initial diagnosis.
3: Hoping they find people like us wandering the hallways, corridors of the hospital, just aimlessly not understanding or realising what's happening. And it's one of those things too, you'd never think it'll affect you, but at some point in time it could come knocking. And if anyone's got the opportunity to attend things like this and give a little bit back, it really does go a long way.
2: Yeah, it's pretty hard, but I suppose I just use the drive of everything I do now is like for her and making her proud and keep mum's like tradition living. And mum loved a party. She loved having a drink. She loved celebrating, bringing people together. So yeah, I just like doing that and making her proud.
0: That's sisters Ellie Wust and Jodie Collins ending that report from Vanessa Jarrett. And Memories of Mum events were held in Rockhampton and Gold Coast this year. It's 25 past 6 on 91.7 ABC Gold Coast. We'll check traffic conditions with Brad next.

0: 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It's Trevor Jackson this morning with Coldplay and The Hardest Part. We've got the latest ABC local news with Emily Dobson just seconds away.
1: 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Traffic.
0: How are the roads looking this morning, Brad?
2: Yeah, it's been pretty good, Trevor. Very light conditions overall still around the Gold Coast, all running smoothly on Bermuda Street through Varsity Lakes, and also generally around the Gold Coast Highway and the M1 looking good locally this morning as well. Just got those lights on flash at Surfers Paradise, Southport Burley Road at Vespa Crescent, and the M1 into Brisbane, a little bit under speed around Pimperbar and Logan home to Slacks Creek has been gradually building. I'm Brad from ATN. I'll have more details before 7 on 91.7 ABC Gold Coast.
0: Thanks, Brad. And coming up, Surf with Tapper, Finance with Linda, and a preview of tomorrow night's budget. It's 6:30.
3: Good morning. With your local news on ABC Gold Coast, I'm Emily Dobson. Three people have been critically injured in a horror Mother's Day crash on the Gold Coast. Three vehicles were involved in the crash on Maudsland Road at Maudsland around noon yesterday, which saw the Hinterland Road closed for more than 6 hours. A driver and young girl were among those rushed to hospital in life-threatening conditions. A 19-year-old man sustained serious abdominal injuries and remains at the Gold Coast University Hospital. Police have charged two teenage boys after a group allegedly tried to storm the Church of Scientology building in Brisbane's CBD. Officers allege more than 200 people descended on the George Street address on Saturday afternoon, rioting after finding the building's doors locked. A 15-year-old Varsity Lakes boy has been charged with unlawful entry of vehicle, and an 18-year-old is accused of offences including public nuisance. The incident comes amid a viral social media trend dubbed Scientology Speed Run. Gold Coast residents could face fines for parking boats and trailers in the street when a permit parking system is expanded later this year. Abby Holter has more.
4: At the completion of Light Rail Stage 3, Gold Coast City Council will enforce 3-hour parking limits on residential streets between Mermaid Beach and Burleigh Heads. It will expand the existing permit scheme in other parts of the city in walking distance to the light rail corridor. The number of permits a residential property is eligible for differs between a house and a unit, but permits will not include trailers, caravans or boats. This year, Council has issued more than 630 infringement notices for heavy vehicles parked on the road for longer than 1 hour. The change is set to be implemented between July and September.
3: Aerospace company Gilmour Space Technologies has redesigned its second rocket as it prepares for a launch date later this year. The new rocket will operate as a one-stage system rather than the Eris rocket's three stages, but keeps many of the same fundamental systems. Co-founder James Gilmour says it will look very different from the outside.
5: I can't talk about too much of the actual payload because it's sensitive in nature. What I can say is how exciting we are for another launch to take place. And subject to how that goes, we will hopefully be in a position at the end of the year to launch our next orbital mission.
3: The number of aged care patients languishing in hospitals across the country has surged by more than 35% in about 6 months. Data provided by the states and territories shows there were almost 3,300 residents stranded in public hospitals between February and April, compared to about 2,500 in September. New South Wales Health Minister Ryan Park is calling on the Commonwealth to do more.
6: We need to see a level of priority given to what state and territory ministers would argue is one of the biggest challenges facing their health systems right now. This is a situation that we simply can't kick down the road.
3: The federal government has pointed to a recently announced $3 billion aged care package with a promise to build an extra 5,000 beds a year. A Gold Coast couple has attracted attention by choosing to renovate a heritage cottage instead of building new. Christopher Tester reports.
7: The 100-year-old timber home, raised 4 metres above a Palm Beach block, has become a talking point on the southern end of the city. Kim and Michael Kendall bought the property in Logan Home for $190,000 before deciding to relocate it to their Gold Coast block. The cost of moving and renovating the old Queenslander outweighs that of a new build, but the couple in their 60s say the home has character. The decision to renovate a Queenslander-style home is commonplace across Brisbane, but on the Gold Coast, heritage experts say it's a rarity. The Kendalls anticipate it will take a year to complete the renovation.
3: A Gold Coast woman has raised more than $40,000 for a local charity supporting people with cancer in honour of her late friend. Bronte Matthews swam 33 kilometres from Duranbar Beach north to the Spit on the weekend, fundraising for the Yellow Freature Foundation. The late Elle Howard started the foundation while undergoing chemotherapy for bowel cancer. Ms. Matthews says the 10-hour swimming effort will help to support about a year's worth of psychology sessions and workshops.
8: They provide support and resources for women aged between 18 and 45 going through cancer and beyond. So as a new charity, I wanted to raise awareness and obviously much needed funds.
3: To the weather, a shower or two across the Gold Coast today, top of 25 at Surfers Paradise, 24 at Coolangatta. 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
1: Breakfast with Trevor Jackson, 91.7 ABC Gold Coast.
0: Yeah, showers have been forecast, although not much on the Bureau's radar at present. Currently 19 degrees in Pimpama, 19 in Surfers Paradise, and a little chilly in the west. It's just 10 degrees in Gilston at present. Ooh, I just feel that little chill of the air. As we get underway, I mentioned that the trams are going to start running. If you missed that, as of from 7 this morning. No, don't get too excited. You can't catch one. But they're going to start doing daytime testing. Two trams running down up and down the new Stage 3 section from 7 this morning. So if you see a tram, yes, you might want to get excited about it, but just don't, as I said, don't try and catch one. That testing will be going on for some months yet. But we are getting closer, which is great news indeed. Not such good news if you're a Titans fan from the weekend. Yet another loss, 28-12 this time to the Roosters. Much better news if you're a Suns fan. Very gutsy fight back against the Saints, coming from behind to win 89-60. I get a full wrap of weekend sport with Quentin later in the show. We'll talk surf next, and surf conditions with Tapper, and of course finance with Linda Woods. And we'll also have a preview of tomorrow night's federal budget as well. 24-7 now.

0: Natalie Imbruglia, 91.7 ABC Gold Coast. It is 20 to 7. And Terry Tapatis, good morning, mate. How are you?
1: Not too bad, mate. It's a beautiful Monday morning. Still a little bit Piccadilly out there, but yeah, there's definitely some waves today, mate.
0: Yeah?
1: Yeah, we've got a hazardous surf warning from the Bureau of Meteorology. And with that, the swell's at an east-northeast swell at

0: at some stage. So we've got that heading away from the high tide to a low tide at 9:30 this morning. The water temperature 24 degrees south. The southwest wind's going southeast up to 45 kilometres an hour. There's a strong wind warning current too. So look, it's all mostly down the southern end, but if you're quick, you might get a few beach breaks on the high tide, anywhere from Miami Mermaid all the way south down to Tugan. And if you're further south you go, the cleaner the waves will get. On the points is where the real action will be. A long wait between the sets, but Burley, Currumbin, Snapper through to Kira. As that tide drains out to the low, it's going to be pretty well on the cook, but it is a long wait between the sets. And even walking along the beach this morning, just be careful because, you know, you get big surges of water coming up with those sets. But at the moment, you'll be looking at it going, yeah, not beautiful sunrise, not much happening out there, but yeah, there is something happening. It's
1: Yeah. So those hazardous surf conditions, yeah, not just for surfers, but for anyone thinking of going for a swim as well, because it might look okay, but then suddenly, bang, you get hit.
0: Yeah, well, that's it. The big surges of sets come through, and then after that surge, the big surge of water heads back out to sea, you know, because what goes one, you know, Newton's theory or whatever, goes one way, it's got to go the other. So that's where you've got to be quite careful if you're swimming, just, you know, those big surges will come through. So, yeah, definitely keep an eye. But at the moment, you'd be going, what surf? But, yeah, there is. It's funny like that. That's the thing, like, where some people who are inexperienced can get caught out because it looks so easy. They pay late, next thing they're out there going, oh, this is a bit big for me.
1: Yeah, well, let's hope not. Thanks, Tabba. Appreciate the heads up there for the surf report. Linda Woods checking finance for us in just a tick. Speaking of finance, it is budget week in Canberra, and Treasurer Jim Chalmers is preparing to hand down a plan focused on housing that will also break key election promises. AVC political reporter Evelyn Manfield joined News Breakfast just a short time ago from Parliament House to break down what we already know about tomorrow night's budget.
2: Some news that we did get yesterday from the Treasurer is around gas. It's not what some people here in Parliament House, but in the broader community, wanted in terms of a new tax on gas exports. But he did flag that there would be a higher than expected revenue drawn from the petroleum resource rent tax. So in effect, that means we will be getting more tax from the gas giants. But look, in terms of housing, that is expected to be a really key issue, as we've been hearing about for a while now in the budget, but it will mean broken promises. The Prime Minister certainly ruled out changes to negative gearing in the capital gains tax discount during the election last year, even sort of snapping at journalists who repeatedly asked about it. But it does look like that will be part of the budget tomorrow. In terms of sort of carve-outs, though, the Treasurer has flagged that there will be some transitional arrangements. So that could be for things like new builds or existing investors, but we'll wait to get those details tomorrow night. Also flagging some extra money to really boost housing supply, because they've talked a lot about young people, and we certainly hear that, struggling to get into the housing market. So they've committed some new money to help build infrastructure, things like sewerage and water pipes, to help sort of unlock, is the word they use, new housing in that area. Because of course the government does have a target to build 1.2 million new homes by 2029. But it's not currently looking on track. So, look, housing, one of the key themes, as well as tax reform and productivity in tomorrow's budget.
1: That's ABC political reporter Evelyn Manfield there on News Breakfast just a short time ago, ahead of Federal Treasurer Jim Chalmers' budget tomorrow evening. It is 15 to 7. I know someone who's going to be watching that budget very keenly. Linda Woods from Ord Manette. Hello, Linda.
3: Yeah, absolutely spot on. I will be watching that like a hawk and taking massive amount of notes. So that's at 7:30 on ABC tomorrow. We'll be getting the rundown of the federal budget, and then of course ABC will be doing their usual debrief afterwards as well, which is going to be very interesting. So I think we're expecting more changes in this budget update than we've probably seen for quite a while, and I think it's going to be quite broad-based to the effects. So everyone tune in, and, you know, ABC is your trusted place for making sure that we're getting accurate news. So there you go.
1: Thank you, Linda. Thanks for that promo.
3: Oh, that was sorry, great. Was that a promo? Didn't mean to be. It's just the facts, you know.
1: Absolutely. No, yeah. You, definitely. And it's good because you can get the critical analysis afterwards as well, as you say, which is so important, because it will undoubtedly affect so many people very broadly this year, as you say.
3: Yeah, absolutely. Mm. Well, look, our lead in for the markets, you know, we've got futures down 42. Not really a good start for us. And, you know, why is the US going up and Australia?

Australia's going down. Well, Trevor, no surprises. We're more exposed to the price of oil, prices of fertiliser, any petrol-related product. And don't forget, AI is booming over in the US. And, you know, we don't have much of that exposure here. So it's sort of like a bit of a double whammy at the moment. But a lot of the commodities that you do need for this electrification do come.

0: globally. So, you know, hang in there, guys. I know it feels tough at the moment. But look, US markets, they closed positive on Friday night session. You've got the Dow up 12 points, you've got the NASDAQ up 1.7%, Intel went up 14%, and you've got the S&P 500 up 0.8%. Now, very interesting because on Saturday I read a report that Putin said he thinks the Russia and Ukraine war's ending, nominated Germany as the negotiating partner.
1: That's interesting.
0: And you know, the Ukraine-Russian war has been going longer than the Soviet forces fought in World War II.
1: Is that right? Jeez.
0: So that is amazing. US
1: Even the
0: President
1: Iran
0: Trump's.
1: conflict's been going for 3 months. It doesn't feel like it, but that's been
0: I
1: going for
0: know, it
1: 3 months.
0: doesn't. I know. It's pretty bizarre how we become desensitized to those sorts of headlines. You got US President Trump in China this week, and there's a lot of articles that have been going around all weekend that he'll want some sort of negotiation resolved with Iran before he lands into China. He wants to be the cool kid when he's gets off the plane. So I'm fascinated by those articles, and let's see if those sorts of things come true. But you know, nothing like a good moment of press for President Trump. So you've got oil down 0.14% to 94.68 a barrel. You've got gold up $12.80. You've got the Aussie dollar firmer. It's at 72.4. That's a 0.5% rise, Trevor. So it's looking pretty good. We just don't want it to get too high because we don't want to frighten off any US TV shows and films that come over here because they love the Gold Coast.
1: They do.
0: They do. So as I said, we've got futures down 42. We've got business confidence report due out this morning, but look, all attention is just building up for tomorrow night for the federal budget delivery.
1: Stay tuned. Linda Woods, have a great day.
0: You too. Thanks, Trevor.
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0: The Cure, 91.7 ABC Gold Coast. It's 8 to 7, Trevor Jackson this morning. Next up, I'm going to take you to the beach for the final moments of a mammoth swim from one end of the Gold Coast to the other.
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0: On Saturday, the Gold Coast Bronte Matthews danced up the beach to huge cheers after achieving something few of us could possibly imagine, swimming 33 kilometres all the way from D-Bar on the southern end of the coast all the way to the Spit. And she blitzed it too, arriving almost 2 hours earlier than expected after more than 10 hours straight in the open ocean. It was all to honour her best friend, Elle, who lost her battle to bowel cancer in January last year. In addition to raising awareness, Bronte used her massive swim to raise more than $40,000 for the Yellow Freesia Foundation, an organisation Elle co-founded before she died, which supports young women navigating cancer. Here's Bronte chatting to the media after her remarkable feat.
4: I was a bit cold, but I'm all right now. I feel pretty... I don't even have the right words, to be fair. It's really surreal. Holy moly. We just swam the Gold Coast.
5: First time ever as well. How does that feel?
4: Yeah, it was pretty tough. But I hope that it's proved that it's not impossible either.
5: What went through your mind over those 10 or so hours of swimming?
4: Look, there was a few songs on repeat, a lot. There was a lot of questioning as to why I was doing it, and then reminding myself why I was doing it just on repeat, really. And that it was cold. I don't want to be cold anymore, so swim faster. That was what went through my head.
5: Obviously, you swam incredibly fast as well. How does that feel to smash it out of the park too?
4: Yeah, it was pretty surreal. Obviously, we started off pretty strong, and I had no concept of where we were in the dark. I was just like, we just keep going, and I sort of found a pace that, you know, worked. And yeah, I was guided by all the team. I must admit that last 3 or 4K definitely didn't feel fast. I was questioning whether I was moving at all. I was pretty stoked. How could you not be?
5: And talk us through your why. Why have you done the Sunshine Swim?
4: So I did it in honour of my best friend, Elle. She passed away from cancer January last year. Prior to her passing away, she co-founded the Yellow Freesia Foundation, which is just over here. They provide support and resources for women aged between 18 and 45 going through cancer and beyond. So as a new charity, I wanted to raise awareness and obviously much, much needed funds for that whole charity.
5: And I've just had a check. You've raised already over more than $40,000. How do you feel about that?
4: Oh, really? Oh, my God. Really? I mean, the initial goal was $20,000, which I just thought was shooting for the moon. When we hit that 2 days ago, I was like, well, we're going for 33 because, let's face it, it's estimated to be 33 kilometres. I'm 33. Elle was 33 when she passed away, so let's just go. So the fact that you're saying we smashed that out of the park is just, I mean, there's just another reason why to do it. Yeah, that's pretty special. Holy moly.
5: And tell us about that moment you arrived, you danced up the beach. How did that feel?
4: How could you not, when so many people are here to support and love me and Elle and the Yellow Freesia Foundation? I don't know either. I don't know either. But when you come out of doing a solo endeavour like that, and it's not solo at all, it's this whole community. How could you not want to celebrate it?
5: And yeah. How would you describe that atmosphere when you did walk up the beach and you had everyone around you? What did that feel like?
4: Home. Just felt like it was just, that's my whole heart. My whole heart is all these people right here. There's just nothing better.
5: And how do you think Elle would feel
4: seeing what's happened today?
6: I think she would think that I'm absolutely nuts. But I know she would have danced her way up that entry with me, without a doubt, without a doubt.
0: Oh, you can just hear the smile in her voice, can't you? Incredible feat from Bronte Matthews, raising over $40,000 swimming the full length of the Gold Coast over the weekend. Well done, Bronte. This is 91.7 ABC Gold Coast. It's 3 to 7 now.

0: The Four Tops, reach out, I'll be there on 91.7 ABC Gold Coast. Trevor Jackson this morning. After the news, new data out revealing just how much the war in the Middle East is hurting our hip pockets.
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0: Hey Brad, what's happening on the roads?
2: Well, it's a slow flash at Surfers Paradise, Trevor, Southport Burley Road at Bessemer Crescent, so extra care through there. Still very light conditions on the Gold Coast Highway, Reading Creek Road, a little bit under Spencer through Burley, just around Bermuda Street. Bermuda Street starting to build southbound through Varsity Lakes. Good run on Brisbane Road, but that's starting to thicken up around Pine Ridge Road and Arundel Drive through Arundel. The M1 northbound, a little bit under speed around Yatla, but slow between Logan Home and Sykes Creek. More details after 7.
0: Thanks, Brad. Chasing a top today of 25 degrees. 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It's 7 o'clock.

0: in itself, and so I feel very honoured and grateful to be a part of what is an institution of 70 years of amazing music. So for me, I look at it with great gratitude to join the party.
1: And now it's sport. Here's Mark Adenall.
2: Penrith has consolidated top spot on the NRL ladder with a 30-18 victory over Canberra. The Raiders levelled the scores at 18-all early in the second half before the Panthers went on to record their ninth win of the season. Penrith halfback Nathan Cleary has told ABC Sport his side needs to be more consistent for the entire match.
3: I think we're just still having a few lapses of concentration. You know, we have some really good periods, but then we fall off a little bit, lack a bit of resilience. I thought, you know, every time we got up, we'd let them score.
2: Elsewhere, Melbourne has snapped a seven-game losing streak with a 44-16 win over West Tigers. In the AFL, Adelaide has beaten Richmond by 37 points, while Melbourne has defeated West Coast by 32 points. Arsenal has taken another step towards English soccer's Premier League title with a 1-0 win over West Ham, at the same time pushing the fellow London club closer to relegation. Wellington will meet Melbourne City in the A-League Women's Soccer Grand Final after the Phoenix defeated Brisbane 2-0 in the second leg of their semi-final. And in Super Netball, the Melbourne Vixens thrashed the Queensland Firebirds 71-48 and the Melbourne Mavericks defeated the Giants 60-41.
1: In finance, the Australian share market is expected to open about 0.5% lower later this morning ahead of the release of the federal budget tomorrow. The Dow Jones ended the week marginally higher. The S&P 500 is up 0.8%. The NASDAQ jumped 1.7%. Brent crude is up 1% to $101 a barrel. Gold is 0.6% higher at $4,715 an ounce. And the Australian dollar is buying 72.3 US cents. Recapping the top stories in this bulletin, the federal government has arranged a charter flight to bring home a group of Australians stuck on a cruise ship at the centre of a deadly virus outbreak. Thousands of aged care patients are being left stranded in hospitals, with new figures revealing a dramatic increase in about 6 months. And Iran's deputy foreign minister has warned countries, including France and the United Kingdom, that sending warships to the Strait of Hormuz will be seen as an escalation in the war. The weather for Queensland: showers in the state's far west, central interior and in eastern Queensland. Isolated storms possible west of Mount Isa. Partly cloudy elsewhere. Cairns 28, Townsville a top of 29 degrees, Mackay and Rockhampton 27. Bundaberg 26, Mount Isa 25. In the state southeast, a partly cloudy day with a chance of showers. Brisbane and the Gold Coast 25, Ipswich 26, Logan 24, the Sunshine Coast 23, Toowoomba 21. Looking ahead for the southeast, partly cloudy with showers tomorrow, Wednesday and Thursday. Daytime temperatures reaching the low to mid 20s. ABC News.
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5: Good morning. It's a good looking morning too. They're forecasting showers, but plenty of blue skies and sunshine at the moment. In fact, showers pretty much for the rest of the week. Chasing a top to 25, as we've just heard, some southeasterly winds picking up throughout the morning. Currently 18 degrees in Palm Beach, it's 18 in Robina and 18 degrees in Arundel as well. I'm just looking out the window waiting for a tram to go past. Stage 3, going right past our studios here in Mermaid Beach, all the way to Burleigh. They're testing two trams, apparently. Over the next few months, we'll start seeing some daytime testing. They've been testing them in the dark hours, but now you'll get to see them in all their glory. You just won't be able to catch one, though, unfortunately. Not a great weekend if you're a Titans fan. What's going on there, really? Another loss, now second last on the table. The Suns, though, a much better story with a come-from-behind win against the Saints in Darwin, keeping their remarkable record in the top end intact. We'll look at that with Q, Quentin Hull, with a wrap-up of sport a little later in the show. But next up, there's new data which shows just how much the latest conflict in the Middle East is impacting on us, from the price of doing business to the impacts on our hip pocket. I noticed this morning driving into work that petrol's gone up to my local server, it was $2.17.

cents a litre for unleaded. And was it on Friday? I think I, luckily I filled up on Friday for like a dollar, whatever it was, $1.78 or something. So yeah, not good, not good. So we'll take a look at what this latest data actually means and how it affects you. We'll do that next.

0: Joe Jackson, 91.7 ABC Gold Coast. It is 16 past 7. Trevor Jackson this morning, no relation. Nice to have you on board as we get back into the working week. Do you realise the conflict in Iran's now been going on for 3 months? I'm just staggered, really, when you think about this. I guess we just get used to living with it day to day, don't we? But unfortunately, it's that day-to-day living where we're really feeling it the most. Even if the conflict was resolved today, we're going to be feeling the impact of it for months to come, certainly when it comes to our budgets. We've heard anecdotally over the past month, few months of the impacts the conflict's having on supply chains, and then the impacts on the price of commodities, and then the price of production and transport. And before long, you've got higher prices at the checkout, and your hip pocket is looking decidedly lean. Newly released data from the past few months shows us exactly how much the price of business has gone up. Scott McGrath is the Director of Stakeholders Engagement and Policy at the Australian Food and Grocery Council. Scott, good morning.
1: Good morning, Trevor. Thanks for having me.
0: Yeah, thank you for your time. Scott, we're 3 months into this conflict and its impacts. What is the data showing us, and what are the major impacts from that data?
1: Thanks, Trevor. It's a really great question. It's a timely question. As you've just mentioned, it's been 3 months, and I think what started as pressure on the agricultural supply chain that we all saw, and everyone was familiar with what that looked like at the checkout and at the price there, we're seeing that shift now to a more complex supply chain impact. So things like oil coming out of the Middle East, it's such an essential ingredient in plastic packaging, which is just everywhere in the supermarket. So the pressure from this conflict is just hitting in so many different places, and that pressure on one end of the supply chain is going to have to start flowing through.
0: So how much of those percentage increases on commodities that you're talking about, packaging, for instance, but how much are they reflecting in the price of list of items on the shelf? We go to the supermarket, what sort of rises are we actually seeing? Sometimes I think we just imagine it and think, oh, you know, prices are going up, but don't they always? But how much more significantly in the last few months?
1: It's easy to become numb to it, I guess, but I think the problem we're seeing now is just the significance and the breadth of impact hitting the supply chain. And let me give an example. It's not necessarily the packaging that a company like a food manufacturer is buying that is going up. It's the resin, it's the oil further up the supply chain. So where the oil price has gone up, companies that use that as an input to create resin and plastic packaging before it gets to the food manufacturer, they're facing cost impact. So all the way through, you're hitting 3-4 players before it even gets to the supply chain that I think consumers are probably a little bit more familiar with. So it's right the way up there. And for months, if not years, farmers, processors, manufacturers, logistics companies and retailers have been absorbing as much of this cost as possible because of this cost of living pressure here, but it just can't sustain that much longer. It has to flow through, and consumers are part of that supply chain.
0: Yeah, and as you say, it's at every stage of that supply chain, whether it's fertilizer, whether it's transportation, whatever it might be. So I'm just trying to think now that what is it that this crisis seems to be being felt so much more strongly at the checkout? Because wasn't it similar during COVID or not? Are we just imagining that? Is it far worse this time around?
1: It's a great comparison, and I think it puts it in real relevance. So what you saw in COVID and what we all saw was a logistical challenge. So we all had the same challenges around the world. It was wear your masks, distance, be clean, all the sort of the hygiene points. And then it became, how are we going to move all these things around while complying with these requirements? But now we're seeing this geopolitical challenge in a very critical part of the world. It's just a completely different challenge for the supply chain. Fortunately, Australia has a very resilient food and grocery supply industry, and they're very good at managing these challenges, because even in the easy times, Australia is a country of drought, of fire, of all sorts of challenges. So we're good at managing it, but I think these types of global challenges really stretch the supply chain directors in each of these businesses.
0: So, Scott, in your estimation, short of just, you know, expanding our own domestic oil industry, which is highly unlikely, what needs to be done to protect the sector, both for producers and consumers in the future?
1: Oil's one input, and it's a, as we're learning, it's a critical one. It's also one that I think consumers probably just didn't understand in its role in plastic packaging. Everyone understands the link between oil price and what you pay at the bowser. Oil price and what you pay at the supermarket checkout is probably not something that's being so clearly understood. So really glad you called that out as an example. More broadly, we hope that the sector gets a little bit of attention in this week's federal budget with some supporting in terms of the investment in this country. So it's an enormous sector. It's about 300,000 people nationwide. 30% of that workforce comes from regional areas. And we'd really like to see the government match their rhetoric and put a bit more oomph behind the investment incentives in this country.
0: Are you expecting any announcements in the budget tomorrow night that might help?

0: We know that they've made some announcements around the instant asset write-off, which is a great way to facilitate some investment, but we'd like to see just a broader packaging around some of the more food and grocery-focused manufacturing. We've seen a lot of attention on critical minerals in recent years, but shifting that to things like food and grocery, which Australia does well. There's some global brands that Australia really prides itself on hosting here in Australia. So we do think that there would be some level of support coming.
1: Scott, thank you so much for your time. Scott McGrath from the Australian Food and Grocery Council there. It is 22 past 7 now. This is 91.7 ABC Gold Coast. Let's go to the roads.
2: 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Traffic.
1: How's the morning run looking, Brad?
3: Well, look at those lights on flashes. Service Paradise, Trevor, Southport Burley Road and Vesper Crescent. It is getting busier. The M1 southbound between Upper Coomera, Helens Vale and Gabe. No heavy spots at this stage. Not too bad on Bermuda Street through Vast Lakes. Has been heavy at times for southbounders, but a pretty light run there at the moment as you make your way around the university as well. Reedy Creek Road has been a little bit stop-start around Bermuda Street, only minor build-up. Generally, good run the Gold Coast Highway. A little bit busier now around Broadbeach and Service Paradise. And also, as you make way through Labrador on Alston Avenue, a little bit busy around the hospital there. And Brisbane Road Bypass around Arundel Drive. A good run around Pine Ridge Road. Westbound's a little bit busy around Discovery Drive at Helen Vale. And the M1 run into Brisbane, a little bit busy around Beenleigh, but on the brakes between Logan Home and Sykes Creek. I'm Brad from ATN. I'll be back after 7:30 on 91.7 ABC Gold Coast.
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5: Hi, Melissa Clark here. Offshore and out of reach, an ABC investigation finds Australian gas is generating big trading profits in Singapore. A lurch to the right, what does one nation's big win in the Farah by-election mean for the wider political landscape? And the Albanese government warned tomorrow's federal budget must be a game changer.
6: Interest rates are on the way up, we have inflation on the way up. We have business confidence lagging. We're on the cusp of a recession at the moment. All of these are massive issues that have to be addressed.
5: I hope you'll join me for those stories coming up soon on AM.
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1: 24 past 7 now. We'll check in the latest local news with Emily Dobson in just a few moments' time. And I noticed with the price of fuel going up this morning, at now around $2.17 a litre at my local servo. I don't know what it's doing at your place. I'm just wondering, how has the impact of the rising fuel price and the inflationary pressures that have come from the conflict in the Middle East affected you? To hear from you this morning, 0487 993 222 is my number. You can call me on 1300 903 917. Here's Fisher Z.

0: How good is it? Fisher Z, So Long. They are about to tour Australia for the first time ever. They've only been together for 50 years. They're coming here for the first time ever at the end of this year. Talk about so long. They're even playing Twin Towns. They're doing Twin Towns on the 5th of December. Fisher Z touring Australia for the first time. There you go. Back to 1980. This is 91.7 ABC Gold Coast. My name's Trevor Jackson. Time now for the latest ABC local news with Emily Dobson. It's 7:30.
1: Good morning. With your local news on ABC Gold Coast, I'm Emily Dobson. Three people have been critically injured in a horror Mother's Day crash on the Gold Coast. Three vehicles were involved in the crash on Maudsland Road at Maudsland around noon yesterday, which saw the Hinterland Road closed for more than 6 hours. A driver and young girl were among those rushed to hospital in life-threatening conditions. A 19-year-old man sustained serious abdominal injuries and remains at the Gold Coast University Hospital. Gold Coast residents could face fines for parking boats and trailers in the street when a permit parking system is expanded later this year. Abby Holter has more.
2: At the completion of Light Rail Stage 3, Gold Coast City Council will enforce 3-hour parking limits on residential streets between Mermaid Beach and Burleigh Heads. It will expand the existing permit scheme in other parts of the city in walking distance to the light rail corridor. The number of permits a residential property is eligible for differs between a house and a unit, but permits will not include trailers, caravans or boats. This year, Council has issued more than 630 infringement notices for heavy vehicles parked on the road for longer than 1 hour. The change is set to be implemented between July and September.
1: Thousands of aged care patients are being left stranded in hospitals, with new figures revealing a dramatic increase in about 6 months. Here's National Health reporter Stephanie Dalzell.
3: Data provided by the states and territories shows there were almost 3,300 aged care patients stranded in hospitals between February and April, compared to about 2,500 in September. These patients are medically fit for discharge, but remain in hospital because there's nowhere suitable to go. New South Wales Health Minister Ryan Park has called on the Commonwealth to take action.
4: It's a terrible situation for them and their dignity.
3: A federal government spokesperson pointed to a recently announced $3 billion aged care package with a promise to build an extra 5,000 beds a year.
1: It's been revealed a special Queensland task force to dismantle the illegal blood sport of dogfighting was quietly disbanded several years ago. Here's investigative reporter Eden Gillespie.
5: The dogfighting unit was formed in 2017 inside RSPCA Queensland and was staffed by three inspectors. Despite it being heralded as a success in the media, the ABC can also reveal the unit was quietly disbanded in 2021. Data the ABC obtained from the Department of Justice shows that from the 1st of July 2022 to the 13th of April 2026, there were no charges associated with a prohibited event under the Animal Care and Protection Act. 15 defendants faced 63 charges relating to a prohibited event in the 2020 to 2021 financial year, and in 2021 to 2022, there were 6 charges against 2 people.
1: A Gold Coast couple has attracted attention by choosing to renovate a heritage cottage instead of building new. Christopher Tester reports.
6: The 100-year-old timber home, raised 4 metres above a Palm Beach block, has become a talking point on the southern end of the city. Kim and Michael Kendall bought the property in Logan Home for $190,000 before deciding to relocate it to their Gold Coast block. The cost of moving and renovating the old Queenslander outweighs that of a new build, but the couple in their 60s say the home has character. The decision to renovate a Queenslander-style home is commonplace across Brisbane, but on the Gold Coast, heritage experts say it's a rarity. The Kendalls anticipate it will take a year to complete the renovation.
1: A Gold Coast woman has raised more than $40,000 for a local charity supporting people with cancer in honour of her late friend. Bronte Matthews swam 33 kilometres from Duranbar Beach north to the Spit on the weekend, fundraising for the Yellow Freesia Foundation. The late L. Howard started the foundation while undergoing chemotherapy for bowel cancer. Ms. Matthews says the 10-hour swimming effort will help to support about a year's worth of psychology sessions and workshops.
7: They provide support and resources for women aged between 18 and 45 going through cancer and beyond. So as a new charity, I wanted to raise awareness and obviously much needed funds.
1: To the weather, a shower or two expected across the Gold Coast today. Surfers Paradise heading for a top of 25. Coolangatta, top of 24 today. And in the hinterland, Canungra, a top of 21. 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
0: Yeah, nice to have your company on this Monday, off the back of Mother's Day, Monday the 11th of May. We'll get the official word from the Bureau on the outlook for today and the remainder of the week in just a tick. We're talking about the rising fuel prices. I noticed that local survey on the way to work this morning, $2.17 a litre. I think I got it for $1.77 or something on Friday. Ian from Arundel says, looks like the fuel cycle from the big companies is back. The independents around Brisbane Road and Olsen Avenue are still on $1.70 a litre. Thanks, Ian. Yeah, it's often that part of the coast. The service are pretty cheap around, Brisbane Road, around Helensvale, that sort of area. Yeah, and around parts of Southport, you can often find the cheaper fuel. But yeah, good point, Ian. Thank you. Maybe it's just the majors, not the independents. Which means, well, what does that tell us really? Is that just an inflated price, or is that a result of what's happening in the Middle East? Hard to tell these days, isn't it? 23 to 8. Let's check in with the Bureau with Livio Regano now. Livio, good morning to you. How's today looking for the Gold Coast?
9: Yeah, well, it's a little bit murky out there, isn't it? Quite showery. It's also very windy, and we've got a hazardous surf warning, so got the trifecta going on. It's overall not ideal. Even for surfing, it's not that ideal because it's a very long period swell, deceptively powerful. And, you know, unless you're very experienced, they can be quite dangerous, these swells.
0: Even you've got to wait a while for those waves to come through to catch those sets, yeah. It is a little showery, but I'm just looking at the radar. There's still not a lot. There's just little scattered bits and pieces here. I mean, we've got a reasonable amount of blue sky, but a lot of cloud. But the word is we've got a bit of rain in store, not just today, but for the rain.
9: Yeah, that's right. And if you have a look at the rainfalls, they're not really accumulating. We've only got a few millimetres overnight, even though there's this perception that they're coming and going. So they're quite light, and they're reasonably scattered or isolated, but they'll pick up during the course of the week. You know, I think especially Thursday, Friday, when we have another upper-level system destabilising the atmosphere a little bit, I think we'll find that they'll be quite showery and windy days. You know, very classic autumn-type weather for the Gold Coast. This is very normal for May until you get, except for what we had the other night when we had that first southwesterly outbreak of the season and all our lips cracked. You know, yes. Only lasted about a day. We'll get another one of those, but not in the foreseeable future, but soon enough we'll get one. But until then, we're stuck with these southeasterly, so basically windy conditions, cloudy, occasional showers and rough surf.
0: Okay, well, not the most optimistic outlook, but it is what it is.
9: It could be worse. It could be steady rain, which is not the case. So.
0: Thanks, Livio. Much appreciated. Okay, yes, certainly some unsettled conditions in store for us this week on the coast. Shane Barry, Acting Chief Lifeguard, joins us now. Shane, you're in Miami this morning, eh?
10: Good morning, Trevor. Yeah, just down here at Miami at the moment. And as the Bureau said, we do have those southeasterly winds at the moment. They're only light, but they will increase throughout the day. We've got about a metre of swell, so there will be a few waves across the coast, but the best spots will be that southern end from Burley all the way through to Snapper Rocks. We've got a low tide at 10 a.m. and then a high tide later this afternoon at 4:10, and water temperature is still 23 degrees. If you are going to go for a swim today, just be mindful of that sweep, so from right to left if you are looking at the beach. And as always, please just get to those red and yellow swimming flags.
0: Shane, I'm just looking at the surf cam now on the city's website, and it's interesting because the Bureau, as Livio just mentioned then, has got that hazardous surf conditions warning, but it actually doesn't look that severe. It's quite deceptive, isn't it?
10: Yeah, absolutely. And sometimes it does happen that where with those southerly swells that it is out wide and not quite hitting the coast. So at the moment, it is still about that metre, so there is not too bad, but there are definitely some waves on offer for the board riders.
0: All right. Thanks so much, Shane. You have a great day.
10: Take care.
0: 21 to 8. And we'll check in with Quentin Hull. Q will join us for a wrap of the weekend sport and Brad with the traffic update not far away as well. This is 91.7 ABC Gold Coast.

0: Local heroes, the Sunny Boys, originally from Kingscliff Way, and Happy Man. Kylie from Kira says, great music this morning, team. Thanks, Kylie. Appreciate the feedback. As always, 0487993222. Most welcome if you want to text us, or you can give me a call, of course, 1300 903 917 if you're up for a chat.
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0: Are you a happy man, Brad?
2: I'm happy and I'm up for a chat, Trev. That's why I thought I'd call through.
0: Oh, let's talk traffic, shall we?
2: Yeah, look, it's been really good on the roads this morning, Trev, I've got to say. So, not too bad on the majors with congestion as well. It is getting heavier, though, the M1 southbound between Upper Coomera, Helens Vale and Gabe. And mainly around that Upper Coomera stretch at the moment. No reports of any crashes or breakdowns at this point in time, but I'll keep an eye on that. Bermuda Street getting heavier, both ways through Fastly Lakes and Clear Island Waters. Gold Coast Highway overall, a pretty good run. It has been under speed at times around Broad Beach and Surfers Paradise. Looking good around the Broad Border and Labrador. Still very light traffic on Smith Street, Brisbane Road, a little bit stop-start at times around Pine Ridge Road and Arundel Drive. And a good run on Ross Street through Benowa. We've got those lights on flash still on Surfers Paradise, Southport Burley Road at Vesper Crescent. Somerset Drive getting busy out through Mudjabar and the M1 into Brisbane slow between Tanimura and Sykes Creek. I'm Brad from ATN. More details just before 8 on 91.7 ABC Gold Coast.
0: On you, Brad. Thank you. Always a happy man. It is 16 to 8. We'll talk sport with Quentin Hull next.
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0: Yeah, good morning. Monday the 11th of May and a pretty exciting day on the coast. I've been looking out the studio window just to see if I catch a tram going past, which is a rare sight given that they've never gone past here before. But Stage 3 tram testing is happening in daylight hours. So as of 7 this morning up until 7 this evening and

0: the new tracks on Stage 3. Haven't seen one yet. You seen one, Charlie? No. I want to get excited. I want to see a tram. Not like you haven't seen them on other parts of the coast, of course, but it'd be nice to see one on this part of the coast. So, yeah, we're still months away from the Stage 3 network being open to the public, but they will be testing. So I guess room there to get a little excited before we can finally catch a tram all the way to Burleigh. It is 7:45 and Quentin Hull standing by to talk sport.
1: Quentin Hull, ABC Sport.
0: And Quentin, good morning. Oh, he's not there yet. He's coming. He's just running into the studio. Just to tick cue. You there? Oh, I've given his theme a little bit too early. He's out of puff. Been a big weekend. While Q waits to get into the studio and hook up, it's not been a great weekend if you're a Titans fan. Much better news if you're a Suns fan, of course. But I think Q might be there now. Q, you there?
2: Yes, I am, Trevor. A bit slow out of the blocks.
0: No, mate, that's all right.
2: Monday.
0: Big weekend, that's okay.
2: How are you?
0: I'm good, mate. Hey, I was just saying, not great for the Titans. They got the first try against the Chooks, but then they didn't do anything much until the end of the game then, did they, get that second try?
2: Yeah, look, I think it was a pretty creditable performance. And, you know, young Zane Harrison made his debut at halfback and got some pretty good reviews. So, look, for where the Titans are at, you can again say it's a loss. But as far as going up against one of the better teams in the competition playing in Gosford, 28-12, you know, it's not a tick, it's not a cross, it's just pass. You know, that's a week where they haven't gone backwards, and I think they probably have gone forwards, even though the result didn't go their way. 28-12 is pretty respectable, and as I said, you've got a young halfback in there playing against one of the best teams in the competition. This is a game that I think the Titans will look back on in years to come and see as a pretty important step on the journey to where they want to be. Now,
0: it's not going to get any easier for them, though, is it? They've got the Knights next weekend in the Magic Round, and then they've got the Sea Eagles the week after that.
2: And look, the Titans are playing good footy, but this is a chance they get to play a day game at Lang Park. Look, the Knights are going well. So, you know, I get the sense this is a kind of moment where they can make a bit of a statement to the rest of the competition. Look, let's be frank. Everyone comes to Brisbane for Magic Round, and it is just one other week in the season. But with all of those minds around the game, all of the eyes looking at each of the games, if you are to make a statement, you know, opinions are formed a bit more strongly in Magic Round than they are across a regular week in footy, because everyone's there. Everyone's there to be able to say, I saw it in the flesh. And I'm sure that that's something that Josh Hannay will be able to explain to his players this week. It's like, hey, if you want to show the competition that we're serious, make sure that we get a team like the Knights on Sunday and we give it our absolute best, because they need to change opinions as much as they need to win more footy games. Because as we know, sport's so much above the shoulder. You get against an opposition that either doesn't give you respect or thinks that they can roll over you. You know, that's part of what the Titans have to win back. They have to win back the respect of the competition.
0: Well, they're second last on the ladder, aren't they?
2: Sunday, they got to do it against the Knights.
0: They've got everything to gain. Second last on the competition, really.
2: Yeah,
0: they should be
2: just
0: going out there going, let's just give it everything. We're just going to go out there and give these teams hell and let's see what we can do.
2: Yeah, but you've got to do it the right way. And again, here's a weird thing. The best part of that scoreline in Gosford, again, was, you know, they lost conceding 28 points. It's not a, you know, and it may seem like a lot, but in rugby league in 2026, losing teams, some of them are conceding upwards of 40 points and more. You know, the Bronx got beaten 32-4 at Brookvale. So, like, even the best teams in the competition, if you lose a game of rugby league, it's very hard to stop the opposition scoring 30 points.
0: Yeah.
2: So, yeah, and we need to recalibrate our brains in that area, Trev, because of the six again, because of the pace of the game. So,
0: you know,
2: I hope that's sort of tried to make a little bit of sense of that result on the weekend.
0: Easing the pain of the Titans fans. Now, Suns fans, though, they're going gangbusters. They've got a perfect record in Darwin, haven't they?
2: 9 from 9 and making claims for a 10 out of 10 when they take on

0: Port Adelaide this weekend. So, look, it was a pretty good performance after a slow start from the Suns. You know, they stay in the top six for the time being, and you know, Port are far from easy beats. They're, you know, they had another very narrow loss over the weekend. You know, of their losses, even, you know, don't get confused, Suns fans. As much as you may look at that ladder and see that Port Adelaide's down in 14th place with 3 wins and 6 losses, you know, they've lost, I think, 4 or maybe 5 games under 10 points, and a couple of those have been inside a goal. So they're going pretty well, Port. And, you know, it'll be a good test to see if the Suns, you know, they're expected to win up there. But, you know, Port's a stronger challenge than the ladder position indicates.
1: Okay. We should go back to league as well, because I forgot to mention the Women's Origin 2 matches on Thursday, just ahead of the Magic Round in Lang Park, right?
0: Yeah, that's right. So New South Wales won up in the series, and the whole festival of footy at Lang Park starts with that second Origin game on Thursday. Before then we have two games Friday.
1: They've got to win this one. They've got to win this one. So that we can have one all coming into the Gold Coast in 2 weeks' time. That's what we want.
0: Obviously, you know, that game's, what, Thursday in a few weeks, isn't it?
1: Yeah, totally. Very exciting. And what's the story about punters getting free beers at the racing?
0: Oh, fantastic with that. So the Hollandale Stakes, which is the highlight meeting outside of the Magic Millions, which is, you know, you can argue, obviously, that's a closed shop to do with the Magic Millions, and only horses who are sold there can race in that big. So the biggest open class sort of meeting of the year at Gold Coast is the Hollandale Stakes. And when you've got the last two Melbourne Cup winners in the field, in Half Yours and Knight's Choice, and then you've got sort of this amazing front-running mare in Pride of Jenny. And the club says, look, if Jenny wins, we'll shout your beer. And what happens? She leads by 15 strength lengths down the back straight, 9 lengths leading into the home turn, and then hangs on to win by a length, and everyone gets a beer. Like, what a way. You know, that was one of racing's great days at the Gold Coast on Saturday with Jenny winning a Hollandale.
1: Were you there?
0: No, it wasn't, unfortunately. I was in Sydney getting ready to call the Bronx, but I'm heading to the Doomben Cup in a couple of weeks' time, which will be Jenny's next stop in this winter carnival, and that will also be, you know, the next start for Half Yours, the Melbourne Cup winner. So it's the Doomben 10,000 this week. The winter carnival moves from the coast up to the capital. So yeah, love this time of year when you get all those good horses racing around here.
1: Yeah, let's see if the free beer offer goes around again next time. Thanks, Q. You have a great week.
0: Yeah, cheers, Trev. Good on you.
1: It is 7:07. This is 91.7 ABC Gold Coast. We'll check in with Nick Dyer next to see what's happening on mornings. He's Ben Lee now.

0: Ben Lee on 91.7 ABC Gold Coast, Nicole Dyer on the radio from 8.30. Morning, Nick.
1: Hello. Good morning. This morning we are going to find out a little bit more about why a gold medal winning Paralympian, proud Gold Coaster, Alexa Leary, has been unqualified from the Glasgow Games. They've changed the goalposts, which means she no longer qualifies.
0: Yeah, it's really unfair, isn't
1: She's incredibly devastated, and we just want to find out why. So we'll put some meat on the bones for that story this morning. Only a couple of weeks ago, I had a great chat to her. She was promoting a book about her journey from nearly dying after a triathlon incident involving her bike. She came off, smashed
0: her head. So excited about going to Glasgow.
1: So excited. She did so well at the Olympic Games in Paris, and obviously the whole nation is behind her, and then to get this news is just devastating. So she's normally, and I always say this, I don't like talking about people. I'd rather talk to people, but she's too upset to talk. But we will speak to a sports journalist who can explain what's gone in this instance as well. So taking a look at that this morning, it is Mental Health Monday. So we're going to talk about mental health in the workplace today. So not using any case studies from the local environment.
0: You're not going to talk about us, are you?
1: Very broad stroke conversation. Maybe I might mention open plan offices. No. Yes, definitely. So we'll get into that after 10 o'clock this morning. The Gilmore brothers are at it again.
0: Yes.
1: Now, you may remember last year, there was a lot of excitement about the Eris rocket launch in Bowen.
0: Yes.
1: And then it didn't happen. And then it didn't happen badly. But
0: they've got a new rocket.
1: If at first you don't succeed. Well, no, they've got two orbit launches that they're doing this year, not just one. So we'll find out a bit more about that as well. And also a big day for our wheelchair basketballers here on the Gold Coast. Not only launching their season, but a couple of the players are doing very well. Thank you very much. And look like they're going to be in the national squad. So
0: fantastic.
1: More on that after 8.30.
0: Thank you, Nick. Look forward to it. Get a traffic update from Brad in just a tick, and then the latest ABC News, 3 to 8.

0: Soft Cell, taking us out with Tainted Love. This is 91.7 ABC Gold Coast. It's news time. Have a great day.
1: ABC News. Good morning, I'm Maria Hatzakis. Donald Trump has lashed out at Iran amid negotiations to end the war in the Middle East. His North America correspondent, Cayman Gok.
2: President Donald Trump has rejected Iran's latest response to a US peace proposal, calling it totally unacceptable as the two countries struggle to come to a deal to end the months-long war. Iranian representatives sent their latest proposal through Pakistani mediators, although few details have been made public. US Ambassador to the United Nations, Mike Waltz, told local media that dismantling Iran's nuclear program is a very clear red line for the president. Donald Trump took to social media to accuse Iran of delay tactics and said there will be consequences. Cayman Gok, ABC News, Washington.
1: Australians on board a virus-stricken cruise ship anchored near the Spanish island of Tenerife are due to begin their journey home early tomorrow morning, Queensland time. The MV Hondius is at the centre of a deadly hantavirus outbreak, which has killed three passengers and infected eight others. Four Australian citizens, one permanent resident and a New Zealand citizen, are due to board a charter flight and arrive in Perth tomorrow. Two teenage boys have been charged after hundreds of people allegedly tried to storm the Church of Scientology building in Brisbane CBD. Chelsea Malunga reports.
3: Police allege more than 200 people descended on the George Street address on Saturday afternoon, rioting after finding the building's doors locked. The incident comes amid a viral social media trend dubbed a Scientology speed run. Officers allege two teenagers entered a police patrol car and another rode a BMX bike over the top of the vehicle. A 15-year-old boy has been charged with unlawful entry of a vehicle. An 18-year-old alleged offender is accused of offences including public nuisance. They're both due to appear in court later this month. Investigations are continuing to identify more suspects involved.
1: A motorcyclist has been badly hurt in a crash on the Sunshine Coast. Police say his motorbike collided with a car on Woombai Palmlands Road in Palm Woods. Last night, the man in his 20s has been taken to hospital in a life-threatening condition with arm, leg and chest injuries. Britain's Prime Minister Keir Starmer is facing a potential leadership challenge after disastrous results in local elections. Tim Wharton has the story.
4: Former British Labour Minister and dual British-Australian citizen Catherine West has doubled down on a threat to mount a challenge against Sir Keir Starmer, saying it's time for change. Sir Keir is vowing to fight on, describing his government as a 10-year project, despite presiding over one of the Labour Party's worst performances in more than 30 years, with the right-wing Reform UK party making significant gains in local elections. While Catherine West says it's time for the Prime Minister to go, Education Secretary Bridget Phillipson is standing by Mr Starmer.
5: I don't think a leadership contest and all of the problems that that would bring is the answer.
4: None of the high-profile Labor politicians considered potential challenges to Mr Starmer have called for him to resign.
1: Australia will use the annual meeting of Antarctic Treaty Nations to push for greater protections for the emperor penguin. This report from Jano Gibson.
6: The Japanese city of Hiroshima is hosting this year's Antarctic Treaty Consultative Meeting, which runs for the next 11 days. The ABC understands Australia will co-sponsor a proposal to designate the emperor penguin as a specially protected species after it was listed as endangered by the world's largest conservation network last month. Australia will also advocate for greater transparency within the treaty system, including the earlier public release of the report detailing what takes place at the annual meeting, which is not open to the public. Other issues on the meeting agenda include tourism regulation and climate change.
1: In the NRL, the Penrith Panthers have consolidated their position at the top of the ladder, defeating the Raiders 30 points to 18 in Canberra. The Storm has snapped a seven-game losing streak, downing the West Tigers 44 points to 16 in Melbourne. The weather for Queensland: showers in the state's far west, central interior and eastern Queensland. Isolated storms possible west of Mount Isa, partly cloudy elsewhere. Cairns 28, Townsville a top of 29 degrees, Mackay and Rockhampton 27, Bundaberg 26, Mount Isa 25. In the southeast, partly cloudy cloudy with showers. Brisbane and the Gold Coast 25, Ipswich 26, Logan 24, Sunshine Coast 23, Toowoomba 21.
7: Good morning, welcome to AM. I'm Melissa Clark in Canberra, coming to you from Ngunnawal country and acknowledging other custodians. On today's program, One Nation on the rise. It's big win in the Farah by-election, a problem for both sides of politics, but catastrophic for the coalition. Pollster and former Liberal strategist Tony Barry is my guest.
8: When you're on an aeroplane running out of fuel, everything is fine until it isn't. The broader problem for the Liberal Party is there's no identity anymore and they don't have a natural constituency.
7: And offshore and out of reach, an ABC investigation finds Australian gas is generating big trading profits in Singapore. One Nation's victory in the Farah by-election at the weekend has cemented the minor party as a political threat, raising fresh questions about the future of the coalition. But Labor is also watching closely, with Treasurer Jim Chalmers wary of disgruntled voters as he prepares to deliver a high-stakes budget on Tuesday. Political reporter Samantha Dick filed this report.
9: One Nation has reached the end of its beginning. We're going through the ceiling from here.
10: David Farley, One Nation's first elected lower house federal MP, is riding high on his weekend victory.
11: It was a vote of aspiration. It was a vote of thank you. It was a vote of relief.
10: Since its creation in 1949, the sprawling New South Wales seat of Farah has been represented by the coalition, most recently by ousted opposition leader Susan Lee, who held the seat for a quarter of a century. For the first time in history, Farah has turned orange, and the One Nation MP responsible says the coalition had become too comfortable.
11: There's one thing that I very quickly learnt about a safe seat. It's also an uninvested, rejected seat.
10: Treasurer Jim Chalmers, also buoyant after the Farah by-election, but for a very different reason.
12: What it shows is that the coalition can't beat One

0: Could the Liberals enter a New Look coalition with One Nation if it was the only pathway to power at the next federal election? Shadow Treasurer Tim Wilson's left the door open to forming a minority government with One Nation if that's what voters wanted.
1: It's up to the Australian people to decide who they want to vote for, but I can tell you quite clearly, my objective is to make sure that Liberals beat One Nation candidates.
0: Labor is also alert to the risk One Nation poses. Ahead of Tuesday's federal budget, the rising tide of voter dissatisfaction is on Jim Chalmers' mind.
2: This government doesn't lightly dismiss or deny the very real concerns that people have, which are encouraging them to consider political alternatives.
0: The Treasurer says the budget will aim to fix a broken housing market that favours property investors. He's expected to wind back the capital gains tax discount and negative gearing, despite promising a year ago there'd be no changes. The Australian Industry Group's chief executive, Innes Willox, says overhauling the tax system and reducing red tape while investing in housing, education and skills and training will be key to boosting productivity.
3: Because without the productivity growth, we're now having conversations about declining living standards.
4: And what do you think is at stake if the government fails to deliver bold reforms on Tuesday?
3: We're on the cusp of a recession at the moment. We have the interest rates on the way up. We have inflation on the way up. We have business confidence lagging at the moment. We have concerns around what our future energy network looks like. All of these are massive issues that that have to be addressed.
5: The Australian Industry Group's Innes Willox ending that report by Samantha Dick. The rise of One Nation is changing Australia's political landscape. One Nation MP Barnaby Joyce has told The Seven Network his party has its sights set on the next seats it wants to win.
6: We are very much in the mind for Western Suburbs of Sydney. I was talking to people from the Western Suburbs of Sydney last night, both on the ground. To be quite frank, I was even talking to potential candidates. People are very enthusiastic. They get the idea that when you have record insolvencies in small business, when you have a government that's just incapable of understanding that people are over climate change policy, they're over the climate change department, they're over their power bills, they're over Australia having so much potential but seem to lack putting it on the paddock.
5: And One Nation's success is forcing the Liberals and Nationals to reassess their approach. Tony Barry is a pollster with Redbridge Group and a former Liberal Party strategist. He joined me earlier. Tony, thanks very much for speaking with AM this morning.
7: Good morning.
5: What did you make of the scale of One Nation's victory in Farrer? They had nearly 40% of the primary vote.
7: Yeah, I'm a professional pessimist, but I did not expect something quite on that scale. It's true that every by-election is unique in terms of timing, the circumstances for the by-election, the candidates and the local issues. But that doesn't explain a 30-point drop in the Liberal primary vote. And that's catastrophic. The Canberra by-election back in 1995 was a 20-point swing. Admittedly, that was against the government, but this is something else to be up against an opposition. It's also a reminder that, you know, for the Liberal Party, that when you're on an aeroplane running out of fuel, you know, everything is fine until it isn't. And there's a lot of soul-searching that needs to be done. It was a poor campaign, but the broader problem for the Liberal Party is there's no identity anymore and they don't have a natural constituency.
5: Explain for me what you mean when you say they had a poor campaign.
7: Well, I think they played the man rather than the ball. They went after the One Nation candidate personally about his voting record and who he supported politically. There were broader issues at play, you know, that were animating the voters that they needed to get into their column. Because in seats like Farrer, like all throughout Australia, you know, economic anxiety is the number one issue for those voters. And so these sort of old politics sort of games of playing the man just doesn't resonate with those voters and just reminds them that they're looking for change. And for a lot of these voters, One Nation represents that change.
5: Does the Liberal Party need to more distinctly separate itself, One Nation, or does it need to embrace One Nation? We've seen since the Farrer by-election sort of open contemplation of the potential of a Liberal One Nation coalition. What do you think would be a more successful strategy for the Liberal Party to take?
7: Well, they need to re-

0: engage with the natural constituency. After the last election, they only held 9 out of 88 urban seats. And of course, Australia is a highly urbanised country, but they could at least rely on, you know, reasonable support in the regions. And now it appears that they don't have any support in the regions either. So their broader problem is existential. It's not cyclical anymore. And if they don't have an identity, then, you know, there's no reason to vote Liberal Party. Now, their legacy strength has always been economic management, and they've really vacated that field. And we find in our polling that, you know, any sort of support that the Liberal Party has in terms of economic management is really just that legacy. You know, they sort of say, well, they used to be good at the economy, or they are traditionally good at the economy. There's no sort of sense that they are good at the economic management right now.
1: There was a lot of controversy about the Liberal Party's decision to direct preferences to One Nation in its How to Vote cards. What do you think about how the Liberal Party deals with One Nation now and in the future?
0: Yeah, well, there's no perfect solutions. There's only imperfect ones for the Liberal Party. They can't win from third spot, so they need to get over the top of One Nation. They're trying to build their primary vote support. And the great risk for them, of course, and for Labor Party, is that by supporting One Nation to win the seat through preferences, they're actually normalising them as a party. They've now won a seat. They've now got 2 seats in Parliament in the House of Reps. And that gives voters a greater permission structure to vote for One Nation in the future, because they no longer see it as a protest party. And we know from our polling that's holding back a few One Nation curious voters. Well, the more seats they win, the less of a protest it looks.
1: Is Angus Taylor the right leader for the job of bringing the Liberal Party out of this existential crisis? What impressions do voters have of him?
0: Yeah, look, he's polling around net minus 2 thereabouts. There's still about, you know, a quarter of the electorate say they've not heard of him, which is not surprising. We're in a post-news or news avoider era right now, where people just actively do not engage with any sort of form of news. But I've felt for some time this is going to be a 3-leader term, and I don't see anything to change that view. I mean, he'll outlast Keir Starmer, but I don't think he'll outlast Albanese.
1: That might not be saying much, going by events in the UK at the moment. What about One Nation? Let's look at them. Based on the results of the Farah by-election and the South Australian state election, where does One Nation have the potential to keep its momentum going and pick up further seats?
0: Yeah, I think the richest vein of support is obviously a lot of those Queensland seats where they've performed reasonably well in the primary vote in the past. I mean, the 2 seats where they've been in a 2-party runoff, Maranoa and Hunter, Maranoa being David Littleproud's seat and Hunter being a Labor Party seat in the Newcastle area. But, you know, seats like Longman and Flynn and Hinkler, Wide Bay, they're all sort of ripe for the taking. They're coalition seats. But also, you know, you'd be looking at Labor seats as well, like Leichhardt up in Cairns and you know, Blair, Braddon in Tasmania, Burton, WA. So they can really expand their map if they can sustain their support for the next 2 years.
1: The regional independent Michelle Millthorpe didn't do as well as she had in the 2025 general election. What did you make of the results here in terms of how it reflects on the independence movement?
0: Yeah, I think there's actually a few problems for Labor as well in this result, notwithstanding they didn't run a candidate, but they polled 15% last time in Farah in the general election, and the independent candidate polled around 20%. Well, that 15% didn't all go to the Labor candidate, as you'd expect, and it didn't go to the Greens candidate. The Greens candidate actually went backwards a couple of points, and that is the same sort of voting pattern that we saw in the Nepean by-election in Victoria the week before, where the Greens candidate only picked up 0.5%, notwithstanding there wasn't a Labor candidate on the ballot paper. So in all the headlines around the catastrophic result for the coalition, the Greens seem to have a big problem, and I suspect what's happening there is Greens have always been very tactical voters, and I think they're concerned about the rise of One Nation and populism from the right, and they are going back home to Labor to try and sustain their vote. So I know that sounds a bit counterintuitive, but there's something definitely happening on the left flank of the vote right now.
1: Tony Barry, thank you very much for speaking to me on AM this morning.
0: Thank you.
1: And Tony Barry is a pollster with Redbridge Group. You're listening to AM, where it's 17 past 8. In the world of liquefied

0: fired natural gas, or LNG, Australia is the world's second biggest exporter, and oil and gas giant Shell is its biggest trader. The company gets much of its LNG from Australia, but it doesn't trade that gas from here. That business is done largely in Singapore. There are good commercial reasons why Shell has been paying minimal tax on the trading profits it makes by selling Australian gas through Singapore. Energy reporter Daniel Mercer has the story.
1: At a busy night market in downtown Singapore, food merchants and diners crowd the space. This is Singapore, the tourist hotspot, a magnet for leisure seekers and cashed-up holidaymakers the world over. Singapore is a hotspot for more than just tourism. It's long been a hub for all sorts of things, from shipping to finance.
2: Singapore prides herself as a trading hub in the East, in Asia. Yeah? Energy is no different.
1: That's Leong Wei Hung, who runs the state-owned Singapore LNG Corporation. He says Singapore has rapidly become the hub for trading and marketing LNG in Asia.
2: People love to be here because it's a nice city to live in, yeah, for one. The banking system works, the legal system works, the port works. My terminal works very hard, right? So things click.
1: One company which has pushed heavily into trading LNG through Singapore is Shell, the Dutch Anglo energy giant that is the world's biggest trader of the fuel. Financial statements lodged by Shell in Singapore show why. The arrangement is tremendously lucrative. One arm of the company, the Singapore branch of Shell Global LNG, paid $83 billion for LNG from producer countries such as Australia before on-selling that gas for $105 billion, a markup of $22 billion, or 26.5%. While costs whittled down the profit to just $2.8 billion, Shell Global LNG paid just $178 million, or 6.3%, in tax. In contrast, Australia's company tax rate is 30%. Jim Kalaley, a former Deputy Commissioner of the Australian Taxation Office, says the markups by Shell in Singapore appear to be a tax avoidance red flag.
3: You've got an Australian entity dealing with an entity that has a base in a low-tax jurisdiction. It's happening over a number of years. The margin of $22 billion is very significant, and the parties are related. So to me, the warning bells would be ringing in terms of whether there's a profit-shifting risk there.
1: Shell confirmed most of its Australian gas was sold through Singapore, but stressed it was one of the country's biggest foreign investors and taxpayers. The company also argued Singapore provided access to markets and had significant expertise in trading, marketing and shipping. Jim Kalaley says the grounds for trading LNG through Singapore are dubious at best, and scoffs at suggestions the island nation is value-adding to the Aussie export.
3: I can't see it. What could a marketing hub in Singapore add by way of value in real-world economic terms to that underlying collection and distribution and sale of a physical product? Not much.
0: Former ATO Deputy Commissioner Jim Kalaley ending that report by Daniel Mercer and Neil Chenoweth. An ABC investigation has found the president of a religious organisation in Melbourne is a convicted child sex offender who has worked around children for several years. Concerns about the man were raised with the former regulator last year, but it had advised that the president was exempt from needing a Working with Children check. Nate Woodall reports.
4: In 2015, San Mong Sorwa was president of the Australian Karen Dance Association when a Victorian judge found he'd violated the trust of a young student he sexually assaulted after a dance practice at his home. But less than a decade later, he was once again leading an organisation and working with children. This time at the Melbourne Karen Buddhist Association, an organisation attended by hundreds of members, including young children. It's left members of the tight-knit community concerned for the safety of their children. We've revoiced their comments to protect their identities.
5: I was horrified. As a mother, I feel like it's not safe. I feel uncomfortable.
6: Really, I don't feel well to be around him, to be honest.
4: These women believe Sorwa is too dangerous to be around children. But after concerns were raised to the Commission for Children and Young People, Victoria's former child safety watchdog reviewed the Melbourne Karen Buddhist Association, telling Sorwa he did not need a Working with Children check. Members of the organisation say this makes no sense.
6: Even when you look at our website, there's a lot of interaction with the children.
4: The commission was stripped of its role in overseeing the reportable conduct scheme last year after a damning review into childcare regulation. New regulator of social services, Jonathan Kaplan,

0: declined to be interviewed, but said in a written statement,
1: "The child safe standards require organisations to have systems and processes in place to prevent harm to children. This includes that child safety and well-being is embedded in organisational leadership."
0: National Children's Commissioner Deborah Sabaris says working with children checks should be required of all board members, especially presidents.
2: Particularly because some board members are having contact with children as a matter of their day-to-day. It's not always removed. Yes, absolutely. It should be required.
0: Saul Waugh declined to speak to the ABC, and in a statement, a spokesperson for the Melbourne Karen Buddhist Association said it was reviewing its policies and compliance requirements. Members of the organisation say it has left them feeling let down by the regulators. Meanwhile, child safety advocate, adjunct Professor Chris Goddard, says it is extremely concerning.
3: It's another absolutely horrific example of our failure to give child protection the priority that it requires. That someone who's been convicted is allowed to have a position of authority in an organisation running youth camps. It just defies belief.
4: Child safety advocate Chris Goddard there, ending that report by Nate Woodall. Passengers are being evacuated from a cruise ship hit by a hantavirus outbreak after it was finally able to dock at the Spanish island of Tenerife. Three people have died on board the MV Hondius with a further five people with the virus have already been removed. Four Australian citizens and one permanent resident are among those being repatriated from the ship. Bridget Fitzgerald reports.
5: A boat carrying evacuees from the MV Hondius moves slowly across the port before the group is directed onto a waiting shuttle bus. Those on board are wearing ponchos and face masks. Some have nets to cover their hair. From here, passengers from more than 20 countries around the world are being flown out. Dr. Maria Van Kerkhove is the Acting Director of Epidemic Threat Management for the World Health Organization.
6: The risk to the general public, the risk to the people in the Canary Island is low, but we are actively following them because that incubation period is so long, up to 6 weeks.
5: The cruise ship arrived at Tenerife, the largest of Spain's Canary Islands, off the West African coast on Sunday. Three people have died since April, while another five infected with the virus have already left the ship. A team of British Army medics has also been parachuted to a tiny island in the South Atlantic Ocean, Tristan da Cunha, to care for a man who's also suspected of contracting the virus on board the ship. Dr. Maria Van Kerkhove again.
6: It's a very, very remote island in the Pacific. It takes 2 weeks to get there by boat. There's no runway. So it's actually the only way that they can get people in. So it's a pretty massive operation to make sure that those who are infected or might be infected are cared for appropriately.
5: Hantavirus is usually spread through contact with infected rodents. It can cause severe respiratory illness and can be fatal in 50% of cases. Local leaders in Tenerife originally opposed the decision to allow the ship to dock, but that was overruled by Spain's central government. Officials from the Spanish Health Ministry, the World Health Organization, and the cruise company, Oceanwide Expeditions, say none of the more than 140 people who were on the Hondius when it docked had shown symptoms of the virus. Monica Garcia is Spain's health minister.
7: The entire operation is proceeding normally, and as I said, the first to disembark will be the Spanish citizens, and then the flight to the Netherlands will depart.
5: In a statement, WHO Director General Tedros Adhanom Ghebreyesus says the public should not be worried about the outbreak, adding that this should not be viewed as another COVID-19 and that the risk of further spread remains low. In a statement, a spokesperson for the Australian government said five Australians are being repatriated and that the federal government is working with state authorities to coordinate arrival, health and transport arrangements, with the states to manage quarantine measures and further health care.
4: Bridget Fitzgerald there. It's going to be a pivotal week for British Prime Minister Sir Keir Starmer, who is facing growing pressure to stand down after his Labour Party suffered heavy losses at local elections. But he is refusing to stand down. Here's Europe Bureau Chief Mazoe Ford.
8: Everyone in the British Labour Party, everyone in Britain for that matter, can see how catastrophic last week's local election results were for the Labour brand. The party hemorrhaged almost 1,500 council seats in England, lost control of the Welsh Parliament, and were replaced in big numbers everywhere by the right-wing Reform UK party. The question has been, what does all this mean for the future of Prime Minister Sir Keir Starmer, who was already on shaky ground after a series of missteps and scandals? There hadn't been an explicit threat to his leadership until Saturday night.
9: I'm putting people on notice. If I don't hear by Monday morning of some leadership hopefuls, I will be asking everybody in the Parliamentary Labour Party to put a name against my name. I need 80 names. I've got 70-something at the moment, because we need to get this ball rolling.
8: That's the voice of Australian-born MP Catherine West. She's a backbencher here. She says this isn't about an aspiration for the top job, rather a move to get Cabinet to choose a new leader amongst themselves.
9: The leadership know very well that I am not your average or obvious leadership challenger. But what I am doing is I'm trying to wake everybody up to the reality that unless we act quickly to put together our messaging and our strategy for the next 2 years, we will end up like our colleagues in local government.
8: Her comments set in motion a flurry of conversations among MPs, and by Sunday she said she'd wait to see what Sir Keir says on Monday in a major policy speech before hitting go. But even if she doesn't challenge, all of this may galvanise someone else too. So far, the Cabinet's remained loyal to Sir Keir. This was Education Minister Bridget Phillipson speaking to the BBC's Laura Kunzberg.
10: I just do not believe that the message we should take from these elections is that we ought to spend time as a party amongst ourselves, arguing amongst ourselves, fighting amongst ourselves.
8: Tim Bale is a professor of politics at Queen Mary University, London.
11: I certainly can't see Keir Starmer leading them into the next election, and more importantly, I think, nor can many Labour MPs.
8: At least 30 have publicly called for him to go or set up a timetable for his departure. Sir Keir Starmer says he'll fight on, but his leadership has never looked more vulnerable. This is Mazoe Ford in London, reporting for AM.
4: And briefly in finance, the Australian dollar is a bit higher. It's getting 72.4 US cents. And that's AM for today. I'm Melissa Clark. It's 8:30.
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13: You may remember a few weeks back I was speaking to two-time Paralympic gold medalist, world record holder and Gold Coaster, Alexa Leary, and she was promoting her book, her journey from she almost died during a biking accident while training for triathlon. That incident changed her life forever. And during that conversation, we were talking about future competitions coming up, and I asked her why swimming became such a big part of her life.
14: The reason why is because the neurodoctors actually said to my mum and dad and my family that when Lex gets out of the hospital, upset my brain quite badly, but mainly the left part, so destroyed. And hence why I had 7 brain operations, and they said that my right side will be forever physically damaged. So my right side doesn't really work with me. And so that's why, now I'm left-handed, by the way. It's weird, but now I'm left-handed.
13: Are you serious?
14: Yeah, I'm serious. My right side doesn't like working with me, but it's fine. I try my best to get through it. But yes, the neurodoctors were like, you know, you gotta see if we can try get the right side to work again and just try a little bit. As soon as I got in that water, I was like, I just want to swim. I want to go places with this. And here I am. I was like, I just put my little mind to it because I needed something in my life. I had a big accident. I nearly passed away. I was like, I want to make myself proud. I've got to do something to achieve, to be happy. And so I love what I've done with my swimming. I love it.
13: Alexa Leary has been dealt a heartbreaking Commonwealth Games blow after everything that she has already overcome. And this is not to do with her own body. This is to do with the rules around classifications for the upcoming Commonwealth Games in Glasgow. We're going to talk about that first up this morning. We'll also check your roads in a moment, but let's find out what is making news. Emily Dobson's got the latest. Good morning.
15: Morning, Nicole. Three people have been critically injured in a horror Mother's Day crash on the Gold Coast. Three vehicles were involved in the crash on Maudsland Road at Moorsland around noon yesterday, which saw the hinterland road closed for more than 6 hours. A driver and a young girl were among those rushed to hospital in life-threatening conditions. A 19-year-old man sustained serious abdominal injuries and remains at the Gold Coast University Hospital. Gold Coast residents could face fines for parking boats and trailers in the street when a permit parking system is expanded later this year. At the completion of Light Rail Stage 3, Gold Coast City Council will enforce 3-hour parking limits on residential streets between Mermaid Beach and Burleigh Heads, expanding the existing permit scheme in other parts of the city that are in walking distance to the light rail corridor. The number of permits a residential property is eligible for differs between a house and a unit, but permits will not extend to trailers, caravans or boats. This year, Council has already issued more than 630 infringement notices for heavy vehicles parked on the road for longer than 1 hour. And a Gold Coast woman has raised more than $40,000 for a local charity supporting people with cancer in honour of her late friend. Bronte Matthews swam 33 kilometres from Duranbar Beach north to the Spit on the weekend, fundraising for the Yellow Freesia Foundation. The late L. Howard started the foundation while undergoing chemotherapy for bowel cancer. Ms. Matthews says that her 10-hour swimming effort will help to support about a year's worth of psychology sessions and workshops. There'll be more news at 9 o'clock.
13: Thank you very much. Oh, that trailer and boats on the roads, that is going to be a heartache for a lot of people. Should I say heartache? Should I say headache?
15: I'm sure we'll be hearing from a lot of people that'll be upset about it, that would rely on the streets to park there, their goods.
13: Hey, if you are impacted by this, or maybe you think it's a great thing, I'd love to know both sides of this morning on 91.7 ABC Gold Coast. First of all, though, before we get into anything else, let's check what's going on with the weather. A strong wind warning for Gold Coast waters. What else can we expect today? Here's Livio Regano from The Bomb.
16: A little bit murky out there, isn't it? Quite showery. It's also very windy, and we've got a hazardous surf warning. So we've got the trifecta going on. It's overall not ideal. Even for surfing, it's not that ideal because it's a very long period swell, deceptively powerful. And, you know, unless you're very experienced, they can be quite dangerous. If you have a look at the rainfalls, they're not really accumulating. We've only got a few millimetres overnight, even though there's this perception that they're coming and going. So they're quite light, reasonably scattered or isolated, but they'll pick up during the course of the week. You know, I think especially Thursday, Friday, when we have another upper-level system destabilising the atmosphere a little bit, I think we'll find that they'll be quite showery and windy days. You know, very classic autumn-type weather for the Gold Coast. This is very normal for May until you get, except for what we had the other night when we had that first southwesterly outbreak of the season and all our lips cracked. You know, yes. Only lasted about a day. We'll get another one of those, but not in the foreseeable future, but soon enough we'll get one. But until then, we're stuck with the southeasterly, so basically windy conditions, cloudy, occasional showers and rough surf.
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12: 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Traffic.
17: A little bit happening at the moment on our roads around the Gold Coast. Got a crash. We did see that congestion between Pippa Bar and Coomera. So there is a crash there. And one southbound, one lane blocked at the Coomera River Bridge. So those delays are solid back to your Yawalpa Road at the moment with crews on site. Also, got debris on the M1 southbound, the on-ramp from Smith to Gavin. There is a breakdown at M1 northbound, Yawalpa Road at Pippa Bar. A minor day is there. Traffic's a little bit stop-start. And a breakdown on the M1 southbound shoulder at Robina Town Centre Drive at Mudrabar at the off-ramp. A lights are on flash at Surfers Paradise, Southport Burleigh Road at Vesper Crescent. Heavy Bermuda Street bypass through Barcy Lakes. A good run through Clare Island Waters. And Brisbane Road is the other heavy spot around Pine Ridge Road and Arundel Drive. The M1 into Brisbane is easing between Tanimura and Sykes Creek. I'm back from 8:10. More details before 9 on 91.7. ABC Gold Coast.
13: Thanks very much, Brad. Also, thank you, Alison at Wurrungeri, just called in to say that there's been an accident on Ross Street, Benowa, just near the main intersection at the Benowa Village Shops. A couple of vans have had an accident, so just be careful if you are driving around that area.
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18: Sensational from Lex Leary. The freestyle specialist is going to pass Van Orfeten in the closing metres. A little off world record pace, but Netherlands are not going to claim it. It's going to be Australia who take it just outside world record time. In Paralympic record time, Australia are champions ahead of Netherlands and Spain. It is so difficult to predict this. And you just cannot predict a leg like that from Lex and Leary.
13: Yeah, Alexa Leary, one of Australia's brightest Paralympic stars, has been dealt a heartbreaking blow ahead of the Commonwealth Games in Glasgow, which is just over 2 months away. Gold Coaster, Leary is a two-time Paralympic gold medalist and a world record holder, but she will miss the Games because of a classification change, which has knocked her out of contention for her main events. It is a tough twist in what's already been an extraordinary comeback story after the cycling crash in 2021 that nearly claimed her life. Let's have a listen. She was talking to me a couple of weeks ago about the accident that left her with an acquired brain injury.
19: Well, it's very invisible. You wouldn't think that I have one, but I have a severe traumatic brain injury and I hit my head very hard. My connections all split, so I damaged them so badly that I am a completely different person to who I used to be. Like, I've got a different brain. I am so different. My parents tell me, like, who I used to be, I don't remember her. So it's so hard for my brain and what I've done to my head, but, you know, it's incredible that I lived.
13: And thrived. ABC's digital sports journalist Simon Smale joining you now. Simon, good morning.
20: Morning, Nicole.
13: What exactly changed with Alexa's classification, and why can she no longer compete at Glasgow in her main events?
20: So this is a very sensitive issue. Any sort of classification with Paralympic athletes, it can be very sensitive, as you can imagine, because the classification system is designed to try and level the playing field across an enormous range of disabilities. You've got amputees, you've got athletes with acquired brain injuries, cerebral palsy. A lot of different athletes will all compete against each other in the same classification. Now, Alexa Leary was an S9 athlete. So that's one of the athletes with one of the lowest degrees of impairment. It tends to mean that an athlete has perhaps severe weakness in one leg for swimming purposes. So that means amputees as well as people like Lex with an acquired brain injury. She's been reclassified into S10, which is actually the lowest level of impairment. And it means that they have minimal weaknesses. Now, this is, again, very, very difficult. So athletes are regularly tested, and Lex, being a world record holder, she's the absolute peak of the S9 classification in sprint freestyle. And when she got tested, the classifiers deemed that she was actually, her impairment wasn't severe enough to class her as an S9 athlete anymore. So she's been bumped down into the new S10. Now, the reason why she's not able to compete at the Commonwealth Games is the Commonwealth Games is a very is the only international mixed classification event, and yet they don't have every single classification available because it would just become too unwieldy. It become too big a competition. So, in the sprint freestyle, the only classifications are S13 and S9. And S14, sorry, for the 200 freestyle. So Lex, being an S10, means that she can't do the sprint freestyle. Now, she is only a sprint freestyle swimmer. The only opportunity that she would actually have to compete, if she were to compete as an S10, would be in the 200 individual medley. And she's just not a medley swimmer. So that means she won't be able to compete, which is a real blow, not just for her, obviously, but for everyone in the Australian team. She's got a lot of friends within the Australian Dolphins team, both able-bodied and disability swimmers. She is such a bubbly personality. She's, as you know, Nicole, you spoke to her very recently. She is as effervescent as you can believe. You almost can't believe that she's had such a traumatic experience affect her, because she's one of the most lovable people to be around that you'll ever meet. So it's going to be a huge blow for everyone, but of course, most notably her.
13: Yeah. How often do they test, and how do they test for classification?
20: So the testing is literally done at a training session. So it's not done all the time. I think it's done pretty much semi-regularly before major competitions. So this was a big year, obviously a Commonwealth Games year. So Lex was tested at the start of the year, I believe. She it literally involves a couple of people coming down and just doing watching them swim, watching them compete, watching them do a variety of tests, just to measure and create a benchmark as to what is acceptable, I guess, within each classification. And of course, with so many classifications, the lines can be blurred. And Lex, by all accounts, and as far as I understand,

0: bad days in terms of her physical capabilities, and she had a really good day when she was tested, which is ultimately counted against her.
1: Can athletes appeal these decisions and ask for a retest?
0: Yeah, they do, and I think there was an appeal made, and that gets organised at an administrative level, and evidence is placed forward. It's very interesting because you may remember from a couple of years ago, Four Corners did a very interesting investigation into how athletes are actually kind of gaming the system, exaggerating their impairments deliberately to be put into a more severe classification. So it's incredibly difficult to prove. I was speaking to an athlete who said, essentially, you kind of have to not be as good as you think you probably should be if you want to be in the classification that you want to be. So it can be very difficult, but it happens an awful lot. I mean, there is another Australian athlete in a different sport who's actually going through the same thing regarding the Commonwealth Games, and that'll come out over the next few weeks, I'm sure, as we lead into Glasgow. But it does happen a lot when athletes get tested. Sometimes they get tested as an S9 and all the numbers come up as S9, and sometimes they come up as S10, or vice versa with other impairments and other classifications. So very, very complicated. And again, it's a very sensitive situation. It's hard to imagine, I think, as able-bodied people to be told, well, you're either too disabled or not as disabled enough, when you have to live with these impairments. So it must be very, very challenging and incredibly mentally taxing on these athletes.
1: You can't even, unless you've actually been in those shoes and understanding what they're going through and the challenges that they've had to get through to get where they are.
0: Mm.
1: And then it's just hurdle after hurdle after hurdle. Now, you mentioned at the start that this is a Commonwealth Games specific situation. I mean, could this come back and also haunt her come Olympic time in Los Angeles?
0: Well, the thing is every chance that Lex will be tested, the next time Lex is tested, she'll be classed as an S9. So this is where it gets very confusing and very complicated, although my understanding is that they're reluctant to change classifications too often. But Lex is still very competitive, even as an S. She would be competitive as an S9 athlete competing in an S10, if that makes sense.
1: And the S10 would be available in her sprint event,
0: yes,
1: at the Olympics,
0: absolutely.
1: Just not the Glasgow Games, which is already a bit of a shaved down Games as well.
0: Exactly. Okay. So, I mean, her world record for the freestyle is about 1.4 seconds off the world record for the S10 held by Aurélie Rivard, which was set 5 years ago, 6 years ago now. So she's certainly in amongst the best swimmers, even at the S10 level. It's just she can't compete at it in the Commonwealth Games. But yeah. Paralympics, World Championships, she'll still be able to compete.
1: Yeah, but still a very important event nonetheless when you are at that level of swimming. Simon Smale, ABC Sports Journal, thank you so much for explaining that. Really appreciate it and giving us a bit of an insight into how it all works at the para level at the Commonwealth Games.
0: No problem at all, anytime.
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2: It's a rainy afternoon, 1990. In the big city. Jeez, it's been 20 years. Candy. You were so fine.

0: 91.7 ABC Gold Coast, Iggy Pop, featuring Katy Pearson and Candy. After 9 o'clock, more testing of the light rail between Broadbeach and Burleigh this morning. A couple of weeks back, it was night testing, but today it's day testing. So, of course, drivers, be aware. But also, the message of tram safety being taken into high schools. We'll take a look at that after 9 o'clock this morning. Next, how the Gold Coast is leading the way in Queensland in helping wheelchair basketballers reach their national potential. It's a pretty big day for them today. I'll tell you more about that next.
1: Saturday Breakfast with Tom Forbes.
2: I feel so proud to know her and know you.
3: That's just brought tears to my eyes. Thanks so much for your support. She's one of a kind, is Bronte.
1: Tom Forbes, Saturday morning from 6 on ABC Gold Coast.
0: Yeah, Bronte's big swim. I'll bring you that story also a little later this morning. The Gold Coast is home to many teams in sport. Some over the weekend did better than others, but it is leading the way when it comes to wheelchair basketball in Queensland. Two members of the Gold Coast Rollers have been selected for the national team, the Australian Gliders squad. Their success will be celebrated at the launch of the Rollers' second season. With you, Rollers coach Ella Sabljak. Ella, good morning.
4: Good morning. Good morning. How are you?
0: Good, thank you. Very big day. Very big day for the Rollers. Let's just get straight to it. Tell me more about Maddie Kelton and Sarah King, who have been selected for the national squad. This is huge.
4: Yeah, massive, massive. These, our young girls, part of our Rollers, have just been paving the way. You know, we've seen them grow from last season to this season. You know, Maddie, I like to call her my little pocket rocket. She gets out there and gives us that burst of energy. And Sarah, she steadies the ship and makes really smart and intelligent reads and plays of the game. So they're going to be crucial members for the Gliders moving forward, which is our Australian wheelchair basketball team.
0: Yeah. So what is it about the pathways here on the Gold Coast that makes us so unique?
4: Well, we are the only women's wheelchair basketball team in Queensland. So we are the hub for our state team. We are creating a safe and inclusive place for women and girls with disabilities to play sport.

0: in a environment which is fun, it's connected, and we're making sure that you know, one day we are going to have a future Paralympian from our team from the Gold Coast, hopefully Brisbane 2032. We've got some backyard local grown talent.
1: Ella, what's your story as coach? I mean, I've watched wheelchair basketball and I have to sometimes watch it through the hands over my eyes because it's so full on. So it's not for the faint-hearted, not even close.
0: No. So I've played wheelchair basketball for since I was 16, and I'm not going to tell you how old I am now, but I have been a part of our Australian women's wheelchair basketball team for a long time. I went to Tokyo Paralympics and the Commonwealth Games, being 3x3, and, you know, playing here on the Gold Coast is so, you know, it's my my community as well. So I'm really excited to bring wheelchair basketball to, you know, our community.
1: Indeed. And how did the Rollers first get started? I mean, we're celebrating and launching season number 2 today.

0: Yeah, so I've always wanted to give back to our community after I've played wheelchair basketball for many years. I did a quick little sport code swap to wheelchair rugby. So after the Paris Paralympic Games, I was sitting there at our local Rollerblaze, which is our community level wheelchair basketball team, and I was sitting there and I was looking at so many women and girls around playing in this mixed sport. And I was like, well, let's create an environment that's for them and for us. So we did that. And then we were approached to, hey, how about you start up a team on the, women's wheelchair basketball team? And I looked around and the Gold Coast were just so inclusive and welcoming, and they just opened their doors for us. And so that's, a little dream. And a little vision came to life, and everybody at Gold Coast Basketball were so wonderful in making that happen.
1: Yeah, and what a talent you are, going from rugby back to basketball. Speaking of opening doors, great news. Last week, we got the word that the ladies' amenities at Carrara Sports Centre was going to be upgraded so wheelchairs could be accommodated. As a former player, as a coach, how big of a deal is this?
0: Oh, it's huge. Whenever you're in a game and you need to go to the bathroom or before a game or whatnot, you have to, in your sport chairs, your wheels are on an angle, so you can't actually fit through doors. So everybody is taking a wheel off their chair just to be able to get through a door, and that's not always possible for a lot of our players. So to be able to just have something so simple as a door that is wide enough to fit your chair through is going to make a massive difference.
1: So simple, and thankfully it's all happening now, which is great considering what an amazing pool of talent we've got here on the GC. Another reason to be very proud. Ella, thank you very much. Enjoy the launch of season two.
0: Yes, thank you. Thank you. And we hope to see all of our community there support us this season.
1: Gold Coast Rollers coach Ella Sabljak speaking there. Let's check your roads.
2: 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Traffic.
3: Bad reports of a crash at Benowa from Allison at Barongaree. It's on Ross Street, just near the Rainpool Beach Road there. So some minor days in that area. We have a crash all cleared on M1 southbound at the Coomera River Bridge at Coomera. Traffic should start to ease now from Pippinbah, but heavy delays there. Got debris, M1 southbound on ramp from Smith Street to Gavin. Got a breakdown, M1 southbound shoulder after Mirrenbeen, the driver at Pippinbah. The northbound breakdown, new operator Pippinbah has been cleared. And a breakdown, M1 southbound shoulder at Ravina Town Centre Drive off ramp at Mudgebar. Lights are on flash to Sivers Paradise, Southport Burley Road at Vestbrook Crescent. It is easing on Bermuda Street southbound through Varsity Lakes and looking better on Brisbane Road Bisways around Arundel Drives for Arundel and the M1 northbound into Sykes Creek. I'm Brad. That's the latest 91.7 ABC Gold Coast.
1: Thank you, Brad. A viral TikTok trend seeing 200 young people run riot in Brisbane at the weekend, plus a billionaire joins OnlyFans, but not in the way that you may think. In the Know with Chloe after 9, here's Rick Springfield.

0: Rick Springfield, Jessie's Girl on 91.7 ABC Gold Coast. Accident on the Canungra to Narang Road heading east. We'll get more traffic for you after your latest ABC news, and we'll find out more about the day testing of Stage 3 of light rail. News time.
1: ABC News. Good morning, I'm Maria Hatzakis. The Prime Minister has defended his decision to backtrack on some election promises on housing policies. The federal government's expected to make changes to the capital gains tax discount and negative gearing in tomorrow's budget, despite previously vowing it wouldn't do so. Anthony Albanese says it's a difficult decision, but the right one.
2: We know people are under pressure, and the easy path is to say, oh, well, we'll just sit back and watch that occur. The difficult decision, but the right decision, is to do the right thing with the right policies to deliver.
1: President Donald Trump has labelled Iran's response to the US proposal to end the war as totally unacceptable. Cayman Gok reports from Washington.
3: Iranian representatives delivered their country's response to the latest US proposal to end the war through Pakistani mediators. Little detail has been publicly provided regarding Iran's response, but Donald Trump took to social media to declare he doesn't like it. There has been an uneasy ceasefire between the countries since last month, but the US president has previously threatened to restart military action if he thought negotiations were going nowhere. The war is in its 10th week. President Trump previously stated it would be over in about a month. Cayman Gok, ABC News, Washington.
1: An ABC investigation has found global energy giant Shell has been using the tax haven of Singapore to mark up the gas it sells from countries like Australia. National Energy reporter Daniel Mercer explains.
4: In the global game of LNG, Shell is the biggest trader, while Australia is its biggest source of gas. However, most of that gas is not traded from Australia. Financial statements lodged by Shell show the company's Singapore trading arm marked up the gas it bought from producers by 26.5% in the 8 years to 2024. Critics say the markups are shifting profits from producer countries like Australia. But Shell says any suggestion it doesn't pay its fair share of tax is wrong.
1: A team of British Army medics has parachuted onto a remote island off Africa to help a British man suspected to have contracted hantavirus on a cruise ship. His Europe correspondent, Mazoe Ford.
5: A team of six paratroopers and two medical clinicians from the British Army parachuted onto Tristan da Cunha, a tiny island in the South Atlantic Ocean. They were sent to deliver medical supplies after a man on the island who'd been a passenger on the MV Hondius cruise ship was suspected of contracting hantavirus. 9,000 kilometres north of there on the island of Tenerife, a careful and complex operation to evacuate passengers and crew from the MV Hondius has been underway. None are showing symptoms of hantavirus. The five people from Australia will be evacuated in the early hours of Tuesday morning Australian time.
1: A man's been charged after allegedly making verbal threats at a mosque in Brisbane's outer north. Police were called to the incident on Telegraph Road in Bald Hills yesterday morning. The 33-year-old's been charged with creating a public nuisance and disturbing a place of worship. He's due to appear in court next week. A man's been charged after a fire at an early learning centre in far north Queensland. Police allege he broke into the building on McLaughlin Road in the Cairns suburb of Bentley Park about 5 o'clock last night and set it alight. The 19-year-old's been charged with offences including arson and is due to appear in court today. The facility's been extensively damaged, but no one's been hurt. Australian pop star Deltra Goodrum has arrived at the opening of this year's Eurovision Song Contest in Vienna. She'll perform her new track Eclipse in the second semi-final on Friday. She's hoping to get Australia into the contest's grand final for the first time since 2023.
6: I think for those who might have had my music many years ago in their hearts and they've just rediscovered it again, I hope that they would join me in this moment. And for those who I've just met, just know that my heart is open to all to be there and to be able to, like, enjoy in this timing and music and empower the listener.
1: Queensland's weather: showers in the state's far west, central interior and in eastern Queensland. Isolated storms possible west of Mount Isa, partly cloudy elsewhere. Cairns 28, Townsville 29 degrees, Mackay and Rockhampton 27, Bundaberg 26, Mount Isa 25. In the southeast, partly cloudy, Brisbane and the Gold Coast 25, Sunshine Coast 23, Toowoomba 21.
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0: Yeah, not a good start for our Monday roads. Yesterday, you probably heard in our bulletins this morning, three people critically injured in a horror Mother's Day crash. Three vehicles involved in that crash on Maudsland Road at Maudsland around noon yesterday, which saw the Hinterland Road closed for more than 6 hours. Well, Ian from Helensvale has just called in to say that there's been another incident, Canungra to Narang Road, heading east. He's just letting us know what's happening.
8: That's correct. I've just passed that area now and in the easterly direction, going between Narang, between Canungra and Narang, or Maudsland, probably just a couple of k's outside of Canungra. There's been a head-on accident heading eastbound. I expect the traffic will be delayed for quite some time. There was emergency services on the way as I was passing through from the other direction. So the traffic was backing up quite a bit towards Canungra, and I expect it's only going to get worse. So I would suggest anyone wishing to head from Canungra towards the Gold Coast would be best advised to go up over Beachmont or Tambourine.
0: Are emergency services on site, Ian?
8: They are, yeah. The police were there, and there was I had to pull aside to let an ambulance through. And it looked like a youth heading westbound had crossed the double white lines and hit head on to at least two vehicles from the other direction. It didn't look too serious. The person who looked like to be the youth driver sitting by the side of the road being spoken to by police. So hopefully there's no major injuries or victims from it.
0: Yeah, another incident on our roads. Canungra to Narang Road heading east. Ian from Helensvale just calling that one in. Please, please take extra care. There's going to be a little bit more activity, especially from Mermaid Beach all the way down to Burleigh, and that's because of Stage 3 day testing for trams. We're going to talk about that next.
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0: My name's Nicole Dyer. Very good to be with you. This is your local ABC Gold Coast Mornings program. We've had night testing for Stage 3 of light rail.

0: no passengers yet, but a message to be tram aware. That message also being shared with local high school students. To tell us more about that, Lucy Ardern is from Goldlink. Good morning, Lucy.
1: Good morning, Nicole.
0: Firstly, how often will we see trams, the two trams, I believe, that'll be used in the testing today?
1: Yes, so those two trams will be used up and down the alignment during the course of the day. So it's obviously a 6.7-kilometre alignment. So as long as it takes to get one tram down to Burleigh and back to Broadbeach again. So it definitely won't be the 7.5-minute frequency that we usually see along stage one and two for people who use the G-Link regularly. But it'll be frequent enough that people need to be aware that the corridor has changed and they need to change their behaviour along with it.
0: Yeah,
1: whether you go.
0: No, I was just about to say, what sort of things, before we start talking about what high school students, because there's a couple of high schools on that strip as well, but what do we need to be aware of as motorists? What sort of things do we need to be mindful of?
1: Well, the main thing is to be aware, and I guess you were just talking about another terrible road accident on the Gold Coast, the sorts of messages that we're putting out there for people now that tram testing is happening along the alignment for the next 3 months is we're saying keep your eyes and your ears open, follow those road traffic signs. If you're a little unsure of what to do, slow down, take it easy. And in them more broadly, when we talk to the wider community, whether we're talking to pedestrians or other road users, public transport users, etc., the key message is take care, be tram aware, use those designated crossings, ditch the distractions, you know, keep those tunes down low at least so that you can hear what's going on, and be aware that tracks are for trams.
0: I know that Miami State High is your third high school stop in getting some of that messaging across. What's happening today and what are some of the additional messages?
1: So we've been working with John Holland, the Stage 3 design and construction contractor, and with Keolis that operates the G-Link. City of Gold Coast has also participated, and we've had a coffee van there serving lots of hot chocolates, of course, this morning and cups of tea. And we've had various giveaways, little competitions and things for the kids to participate in. And all of it's designed to engage the students around that change in the corridor, get them thinking, get them talking to their parents and their teachers about the fact that the corridor is different and they need to be careful when they're crossing. In relation to Miami State High School, of course, Miami North Station is the key station there, right out the front of the school.
0: Yeah, and adequate pedestrian crossings to get to and from that tram, because I'm assuming it would be very well used by some of the students.
1: That's right. Well, there's a few pedestrian crossings there that the Miami State High School students will be using. And, you know, fundamentally what we're saying is please don't queue on the tram tracks. Make sure you queue in the appropriate area. Wait for that that green figure to come up showing that it's safe to cross.
0: Okay. And are there any traffic signal tweaking that will be done during this time? So if you're a motorist thinking that you're sitting at a turning for quite some time, what sort of things do we need to be patient with while things start to settle down?
1: Yeah, well, in the southern part of the alignment, so that's from Miami down to Burleigh, the contractor is still putting those detector loops in the ground. And the detector loops will be critical to the synchronisation of the traffic lights. So those people that are experiencing a bit of frustration from Miami down to Burleigh, the message is those detector loops are going in as a priority and hopefully it'll be a smoother run soon.
0: Okay. A lot to test, much more to come, but just be tram aware because we do have some day testing. I'm looking out my window because the tram goes right past the studios here at Francis Street at Mermaid Beach. Nothing yet, but hopefully very soon we'll get to, because I missed the night testing. Thank you very much for your time, Lucy Ardern, joining us and keeping us up to date from Goldlink. It is 12 minutes past 9 in the know with Chloe. A story, I don't know if you saw it on the news last night, incredible vision, 200 young people running riot in Brisbane at the weekend in the city. We're also going to hear about a billionaire

0: That's the church under the Milky Way on 91.7 ABC Gold Coast. Just reiterating, we got a call from Ian at Helensvale about another accident on the Gold Coast. Hopefully the injuries are not too serious, but the traffic is going to be quite severe. This incident happened near the Cooma River Bridge, Beaudesert Narang Road. Three vehicles involved. Looks like it might have been a head-on and nose-to-tail. No one's been trapped and no reports of serious injuries, but one lane is blocked. No diversions at this point, but one lane is flowing. Slower travel is expected. Please avoid the area if you can. So that's the latest from police. And AMBOs have said, look, they're on the scene assessing, but no, doesn't seem to be too serious at this stage, which is very good news, considering the day we had yesterday. In the know with Chloe in just a moment, although I do need to launch this.
1: We work hard, we play hard.
0: Okay. Chloe Maxwell, you've come up with today's theme, and it's all about flowers. I know Mother's Day was yesterday. It always makes me smile when I see big lines, especially with flowers being sold on the side of the road or flower farms. They're very popular, especially in the Redlands. But we just want to know what song inspired by the theme flowers. So get on the text line 0487 993 222. That is your Monday morning challenge. I just need you to tell me what song you would like to hear played at 10:05 with the theme of flowers.
2: Whoa.

0: Seal and Kiss Him a Rose. I do love that song. Don't hear it very often, but I do love it when I do. If you have another flower-inspired song, it can be part of the flower, it can be a song about leaves or thorns, 0487 993 222.
1: 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Traffic.
2: Well, in some good news, that crash on the Coomera River Bridge southbound on the M1 has been cleared away. The bad news, though, it's been replaced with a crash southbound through Arundel. That's got delays stretching back through to Coomera now as well. The connector, it's also looking a little bit slow southbound on the approach to Helensvale Road. Brisbane Road, busy through Arundel and Bigger Waters. Smith Street Motorway slows up through Mullandina. And Reedy Creek Road has some delays through Reedy Creek and through Varsity Lakes. Gold Coast Highway, Patchy, Broad Beach, Mermaid Beach and Miami as well. Pacific Highway, it's travelling okay. Chindera and Benora Point, Tweed Coast Road at speed through Coogee and Kingscliff. I'm Chris Hull from ATN with the latest traffic on ABC Gold Coast.
0: Jeez, with all the incidents we're having on our roads this morning, time for a little distraction. Chloe Maxwell, good morning.
3: I pride myself on being a distraction. Thank you, Nicole. Good morning, everyone. Three things you need to know and one you wish you didn't.
4: You gotta fight!
3: Oh, yeah. A couple of teenagers over the weekend have been charged after 200-odd youngsters ran riot through Brisbane CBD during an attempted speed run through a Scientology church. Now, speed run is a viral TikTok trend, Nicole, where participants try to run through always a Church of Scientology facilities. Queensland Police Acting Superintendent Simon Taylor spoke to the response they had to provide during this incident.
5: We work exceptionally hard to provide a safe and secure environment for everyone that lives and works here in Queensland. And yesterday we saw someone, because of some social media that started overseas, go and attempt to cause havoc here in our city. What you saw was behaviour that will be absolutely addressed by the Queensland Police Service.
3: Yes, that was Queensland Police Acting Superintendent Simon Taylor there. He went on to detail, Nicole, the action that Queensland Police will be taking on those involved and ask for the public's assistance.
5: We had to push significant police resourcing that are diverted from important preventative policing to deal with juveniles who believe that that sort of thing is funny. It is not funny. It is certainly not funny for the three police officers that got surrounded. It's certainly not funny for those people that are going about their business, trying to do theirs in a place of worship in our state. And we will take an exceptionally dim view for those that do it. And we are hoping to track down, and I implore anyone out there who has seen footage of people that they know, to push that towards us. Push that through Police Link or Crime Stoppers, because that information will be used and we will find those people who acted in that behaviour, that terrible antisocial behaviour yesterday, and take action as best we can within the legislation that we have.
3: A teenage boy was charged for getting inside a marked police car, and the footage was out of control.
0: It was crazy.
3: You came in this morning and said, you've got to see this. So I was watching some of it just going, wow. Two teenagers shared videos online of their illegal behaviour leading to the arrest of apparently a 15-year-old Varsity Lakes boy who's been charged with unlawful entry. The police vehicle was not damaged.
0: Yeah, one of the kids actually rode their bike over a police car.
3: Yeah, crazy. The youth today, what were trends like when you were growing up? I mean, we've heard of some damaging trends this morning. What about some
0: innocent,
3: you know,
0: trends
3: innocent
0: before
3: trends?
0: Social media?
3: Yeah.
0: Dun, dun, dun.
3: What were you doing? I was playing elastics.
0: I was skipping. Was huge at our school.
3: Skipping,
0: and there'd
3: yes.
0: be competitions for it, like heart smart competitions.
3: Jump
0: of skipping.
3: Rope for heart.
0: Yeah. Yeah, and there'd be, you know, when you used to do the two
3: double
0: ropes.
3: Dutch.
0: Double Dutch.
3: Yeah.
0: Could you do that? I could do that.
3: Yeah, that
0: back
3: was
0: in the
3: good.
0: Day. Could not do it now to save
3: no,
0: my life.
3: I think I'd break my hip.
0: That's not going to happen.
3: Hazard.
0: Elastics when I was in primary school was another
3: marbles.
0: Huge one.
3: Marbles.
0: Yeah, marbles was okay. And knuckles. There you
3: knuckles.
0: Go. Trends that I used to

0: Another marbles. Huge one.
1: Marbles.
0: And yeah, marbles was okay. And Knuckles. There you Knuckles. Go. Trends that I used to play. And they would be trends. They'd come sweeping in and then everyone would be doing it and then, I don't know, something else new
1: planking.
0: And better.
1: Planking. Remember planking? People would take photos of themselves.
0: In dangerous situations, planking.
1: Well, not always dangerous, just weird situations.
0: I didn't have the stomach muscles for planking. I don't So that was never going to happen.
1: I think it was just lying down, wasn't it? You didn't have to actually use your stomach muscles. Kids. Give us a call, though, or text us if you remember some innocent trends.
0: Innocent trends.
1: That you're a part of.
0: Yeah, probably before things went viral. ABC Gold Coast, this is In the Know with Chloe.
1: OnlyFans. Now,
0: Billy, what is that? What is OnlyFans, Chloe?
1: I would love to tell you. I've never looked at anything of that nature, but from what I hear, it's a subscription online content people offer. So you pay to see content.
0: Okay.
1: It's not always of a sexual nature, apparently.
0: Okay.
1: But often, more often than not, it is. Billionaire businessman, however, James Packer, has joined X-rated content sharing website OnlyFans by taking part in a US investment firm's acquisition of a minority stake. OnlyFans parent company Phoenix International agreed to sell a 16% stake in the business to San Francisco-based Architect Capital. The deal valued the company at US $3.15 billion, which is $4.3 billion. According to the Wall Street Journal. Now, Mr. Packer has declined to comment personally on the acquisition, but the 58-year-old, who is Australia's 27th richest person with an estimated fortune of $5.25 billion, has a strong record as a technology stock picker after pocketing about $3.3 billion selling his stake in Crown Resorts to Blackstone in 2022.
0: Mm, so he's gone from casinos to OnlyFans.
1: He has. He has.
2: But first, let me take a selfie.
1: A lot of the celebrities that are known for taking selfies might be a little bit upset at the moment, Nicole. People like Kim Kardashian, Khloe Kardashian and Kylie Jenner are among several most followed celebrities to lose millions of Instagram followers as a result of Meta's cleanup of bot accounts last week. They're calling it the Great Bot Purge. The three Kardashian-Jenner ladies lost more than 13 million followers combined as A-list stars and fans alike woke up to what the internet, as I said, had dubbed the Great Purge of 2026 amid Meta's push to get rid of fake or inactive social media accounts from their system. Now, Kylie is the second most followed woman on Instagram behind Selena Gomez. She lost more than 5 million followers during the surprise sweep. Though she still has like a whopping 385 million odd followers tuned into her profile. Kim Kardashian lost roughly 5 million and Khloe's follower count decreased by roughly 3.7 million. The purge was described as a routine process by Meta, which confirmed that active followers were not impacted. The cleanup aimed to give advertisers and creators more accurate audience metrics by removing non-organic
0: followers.
1: It is a
0: bit cheating, isn't it?
1: Yeah, but I don't know that often you know if a bot's following you. Like, do you? Isn't it sometimes?
0: You're asking the wrong person.
1: They just latch on to accounts and...
0: Maybe.
1: I don't know. I don't know these things.
0: Anyway, I'm sure they will survive and live to tell their stories another day.
1: Should I say Ruby Monday? Miners in Bangkok have discovered a rare ruby, Nicole, of enormous size, considered to be the second largest by weight ever found in the conflict-battered Southeast Asian nation. Now, the ruby was measuring around 11,000 carats, so about 2.2 kilograms of ruby, was unearthed near the town of Mogok in the Upper Mandalay region, the heartland of the lucrative gem mining industry. And it has recently experienced intense fighting in the country's wide-ranging civil war. It's described as having a purplish-red hue with yellowish undertones. It's quite amazing, really. I was looking at a picture of it this morning. A high-quality colour grade, moderate transparency, and a highly reflective surface. So now you know what to get me for Christmas.
0: I do.

0: I do a fake.
1: I'm pretty sure Ruby is my birthday.
0: Ruby. A fake.
1: Please.
0: Ruby. I just got intel that the tram is coming.
1: Oh, it's coming.
0: Well, I haven't seen it yet, but I was looking at you looking outside. Looking at you looking outside. So I was hearing
1: can
0: every single
1: word. Can
0: we run
1: out there and be tram spotters?
0: Well, we don't. Well, we've got a window.
1: Well, you've got a window. Oh, yeah. I've got a window. That doesn't quite seem.
0: Yeah, if you've seen the tram,
1: window.
0: Let us know. Also, we should. You know what we should have done? Can we pivot? Can we pivot our Smoko song? I want to do trains. I just want to say Al from Burley's already given us a flower song, so okay. I will try and squeeze that in, Al, because thank you for the effort. But I just, yeah, just confusing everybody.
1: Trains, locomotives.
0: But I am rather excited. I do like seeing new things flashing by. So, trains. Songs about trains.
1: Okay.
0: We've just pivoted. In the history of Smoko, which is a very small history, it's a young history.
1: We're making history this morning.
0: We're pivoting, and we're going to do, if you really want to do flowers, by all means, send me a flower song, but trains. Last Train to Georgia, one of my all-time faves.
1: Locomotion, Kylie.
0: Locomotion, exactly. We might even play the song around maybe 10:15 or 20:10.
1: To give you more time.
0: Yeah. So Smoko song today, trains, trams, 0487 993 222. In a moment, a little bit of history. How much do you know about the Gold Coast Seaway build, Chloe Maxwell?
1: Not much.
0: Where were you in the 80s? You were down south.
1: I was
0: south.
1: Not here. Yeah, no, I was living in New South Wales. So.
0: Yeah.
1: I'm looking forward to finding out
0: it's
1: more.
0: It's fascinating. 40 years since the Gold Coast Seaway was built, which is great. It means safer passage for our boats and vessels and whatnot. But it has also shaped a little bit of the Gold Coast as well. Some of it planned, some of it not. We're going to talk more about the Gold Coast Seaway 40 years on in just a moment.

0: Debbie Harry on 91.7 ABC Gold Coast. It is 26 to 10. We're going to do a little bit of local history, all about the Gold Coast Seaway. 40 years ago today, it was complete, a saviour for anyone in the boating community, given it was pretty treacherous territory before the Seaway was built. A man who remembers it very well will be joining you next.
1: 1 hour, big shoulder pads, two microphones,
2: and a briefcase. The security guard at the gate said the only reason he thought a woman would be coming on side is if she was a stripper.
3: Conversations this morning from 11 on ABC Radio.
0: Yeah, we've done a little bit of a pivot too. I just want to apologise my brain this morning. We did kick off our Smoko song theme by Flowers because of Mother's Day yesterday, but then I was told that the tram is coming, yes, which means it will go through or past the Mermaid Beach ABC Gold Coast studio window. Very exciting. I just see it actually on stage three. And I thought, well, maybe we could do trams and trains. So if you are committed to Flowers, please send me your flower request. If you have a song about trains, by all means, send that through as well. We'll choose one of those songs to play probably around 20 past 10 this morning to give you more time to vote on 0487 993 222. Joining you from Burleigh is Sue. Hello, Sue.
4: Hi, Nicole. I just rang in with a couple of songs. The Beatles,
0: Was it the Monkees you were talking? This one. Yes. Yeah, actually, you've gone the Monkees and the Beatles. The Beatles song would be
4: Ticket to Ride.
0: Another great song. And now you're at Burleigh. Have you seen the tram?
4: Yeah, I can hear them. And they must be testing the brakes because they are squeaking.
0: Like my car. My car's brakes just got done. And they were squeaking too.
4: Oh, I think the brakes are worse than the roadworks. They must be. I'm about probably 400 metres away from where the tram ends. And they must be testing the braking system, I'd say, not wanting to run into the barriers or something because they're squeaky and loud.
0: Squeaky and loud. We haven't seen them, but we can hear them. Sue from Burleigh Heads, thank you for your Smoko choices. They are very, very good. And also your observations on the tram testing at the moment. Yeah, look, we'll might extend today's Smoko because of my change of mind. Don't judge me. 0487 993 222.
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0: Constructed between 1984 and 1986 for $50 million, which was a lot of money back then, the Gold Coast Seaway transformed the dangerous shifting Southport Bar into a stable entrance. Here we are, 40 years on, a chance to reflect on how it has shaped part of the coast today. And someone who has agreed to help us do that is Angus Jackson, an engineer from International Coastal Management, who remembers the days before the Seaway very well. Good morning, Angus.
5: Good morning.
0: Let's start with a personal note. So treacherous was this body of water that it claimed your family's boat. What can you tell us, and what year did this happen?
5: It was back in probably 1962. That's a long time ago. Very sad. I mean, we had a 21-foot plywood cruiser, and Dad and my uncle decided to cross the bar one day, and they managed to sink it. So we lost our boat. But we're lucky they survived. I mean, many kind of recreational fishermen and a lot more trawler fishermen died on that bar.
0: Yeah, incredibly dangerous. And this engineering marvel, it was gazetted for the Gold Coast back in 1972, but it was too expensive for the council budget. So that's when the state government stepped up to help with design and funding. What were you doing during this time, Angus?
5: I was council's coastal engineer back in the 80s when this came back on the table. 83 was when council first saw the proposal from the state, and we were overjoyed. And obviously it was part of our coastal management. It had been, as you say, gazetted back in 72. That was part of an important part of the what we call the Delft Report, the report written by the Delft University in Holland back in those days. And what was interesting, this was really when Queenslanders stepped up, having been trained by the Dutch and designed and constructed what was a huge, innovative state infrastructure project. It was very much a pilot scheme, and it went on to be used around the world as a model. And what's interesting is it wasn't perfect then, but it was monitored, upgraded continually. It's still state-of-the-art, and it was definitely the model for the Tweed Bypass, which is also another piece of infrastructure for the Gold Coast beaches.
0: If we go back even further, I'm talking into the 1800s, quick history lesson about the movement of the entrance. Can you talk me through how fast it was moving and which direction?
5: Yes. So sand moves along the coast generally from south to north. About 500,000 cubic metres of sand per year move northwards, which means that the original untrained entrance was back down near Broadbeach in the 1840s. And by the 1930s, about 100 years later, it had reached about where the Spit is, the Sea World is now. And the 80s, it was still further north. So it was moving north at about 60 metres per year. Now, the Port of Southport was big in the 1840s. It was the southern end of Moreton Bay. As the bar moved north, it just got filled with sand that moved in as the entrance moved past the southern broadwater, southern Moreton Bay, filled with sand.
0: That's incredible. So the seaway itself, as we've mentioned, which unintended and intended consequences. What were some of the intended consequences? Obviously to make that passage safer, but what were some of the unintended consequences from this engineering feat?
5: Well, there was a lot of intended. I mean, the reason the state government funded it was because it was just multifunctional. It just ticked a lot of boxes, and the return on investment was huge. Unintended, well, we've got Waybreak Island. It was built to stop the waves from the newly open entrance destroying Labrador. Now that's become a huge destination and green part of the city. Also surfing. We didn't expect as good a surf. So we've got two surf spots, one just near the jetty and the other one on South Stradbroke, which is called The Other Side. Both are great surf locations. Also, the whole Spit, it was inaccessible. There was no road there. There was sand mining, in fact, on the Spit. The haul road for the rocks to construct the training walls, they were up to 20 tonne, so they had to construct what is now Waterways Drive and the road off along the waterfront at Main Beach. So SeaWorld Drive, and Waterways Drive.
0: So without the Gold Coast Seaway, we wouldn't have that waterfront development, as you say, such as Bayview Harbour and the marinas at Main Beach and the marine industries as well. So it's the trickle effects are quite extraordinary when you think about it like that.
5: Oh, yeah. I mean, we're one of the big boating locations in Australia and world known. I mean, we get super yachts and mega yachts from all over the world. I mean, the Navy can come in the entrance now and does regularly. It's now an international port. Sailing vessels come in and it's first customs clearance. So it's just opened up the boating industry, both commercial and recreational, huge.
0: Angus Jackson, engineer from International Coastal Management. We're talking 40 years on since the construction was completed of the Gold Coast Seaway. The project, and you've alluded to this, involved placing 1 million tonnes of rock to stabilise the Narang River mouth. And did all of that rock come from the hinterland?
5: Yes, it did. anything over about 20 ton had to be fabricated out of concrete. The, if you go out to the end of the training walls, you see the concrete cubes. But the rock, I mean, it was all basaltic from the hinterland. A lot of farms were cleared. There were a lot of floating rocks on the farms. So they were just cleared of all the available rock and quarries as well. But, yep, all local.
0: All local. Can you believe that we've just surpassed the 40th anniversary of the Seaway, May 2026?
5: No, I can't. Just, it doesn't seem that long ago.
0: I should not have said that. That is very cruel. Time flies for all of us. Angus, thank you so much for joining us. Really interesting. And you forget when you take something for granted how big of a deal it was back in the day and how much of a difference it makes in the present as well. Thank you for your time.
5: Thank you.
0: Angus Jackson there on 91.7 ABC Gold Coast. Smoko suggestions, it's raining them. Started off with flowers. Miley Cyrus with flowers, says Al at Burley. And then we move to trains because the tram testing is happening in the day today and continuing off and on pretty much until 7 tonight. And Sue from Burley said they must be testing the brakes because there's a lot of squeaky noises coming from where she is at the moment. Last train to London, ELO, Steve at Carrara. Oh, what else do we have here? Take a look at this video. Cole Joy train song. Morning, Nicole. A classic Aussie train song by classic Aussie singer Cole Joy. Tony at Tweed Heads. Hi, Nicole. My pick for today is Marrakesh Express. Rose from Miami. Solid. Love that one as well. And back to flowers. Pete says, hey, little girl, the flowers, a.k.a. Ice House. Yeah, nice. Appreciate that. What else do we have? Barb from Burley. Good morning, ladies. City of New Orleans is a favourite of mine. Chattanooga Choo Choo. Wendy from Beachmont. All right. Keep those suggestions coming. 0487-993-222. Because one of your suggestions will make a dent and we will play one of those suggestions in full, probably around 20 past 10 this morning. In a moment, not one, but two orbital missions. Local company Gilmour Space Technologies. They've got big plans for 2026 after their failure to launch last year. We'll get into that next.

0: Linda Ronstadt, and You're No Good on 91.7 ABC Gold Coast. Pete from Telebudra just tipping his train hat at me to say, do you know we're riding on the Marrakesh Express? Great train song. It really is, Pete. Thank you very much for your vote this morning. Just before, we were talking 40 years since the completion of the Gold Coast Seaway. Even if you're not a boatie, you know where the Seaway is. But to actually create it was quite an extraordinary engineering feat. Rob from Beachmont knows it because he worked on it. Hello, Rob.
1: Good morning.
0: Yeah, we're talking about the tons and tons of rock that had to be used in this project. And what was the largest rock delivered?
1: The largest rock was a bit over 52 tons.
0: That's huge. How many buses is that? I'm trying to put it into terms where you can actually work out how much 52 tons. How was that transported?
1: It was transported on a low loader. It took 3 days for them to get the rock off the low loader down at the Seaway.
0: And where was it sourced from?
1: It was sourced in Nhumbar Valley.
0: It's amazing. What other memories do you have of that time, Rob?
1: Oh, geez. Quite a few. It was an amazing project, actually.
0: Yeah. What was the most, apart from the 52-ton rock that was delivered to the Seaway, what other challenges did this project present?
1: There was dredging, obviously. A lot of dredging was involved in filling either side, filling on the northern side and creating the Seaway with dredges. And that was Newman Contractors. Did the Newman Dredging did the work there. There was a guy that actually, when the Seaway was broken through in the new bar, there was a boilermaker from Newman Contractors that actually surfed the first wave through.
0: Oh, how cool is that?
1: Yeah, it was quite an amazing sight, actually.
0: I was about to ask about when all was said and done, what was the opening like? I mean, how do you open a Seaway? But was there a big celebration?
1: Well, for the workers, no. It was just another stage in the project.
0: Oh, okay. Was there a community celebration? Was there anything done to say,
1: I imagine hurrah. There was a whole bunch of hobnobs that were celebrating it.
0: Not the workers. The workers had too much to do. Hey, Rob, thank you so much for calling that through. That is actually really, really fascinating. It is 7 to 10, 91.7 ABC Gold Coast. Train songs today for your Smoko theme. 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
0: Oh, you may remember, I certainly do, the highs and the very lows of the Aeris failure to launch. It was the rocket from Bowen, and the Gold Coast was getting a lot of national attention, even though the launch was further north. But now Gold Coast company Gilmour Space Technologies has plans to launch not one, but two orbital missions this year after Aeris failed. I caught up with co-founder Adam Gilmour about his plans for the next launch from North Queensland.
5: The next one off the pad is a derivation of our Aeris vehicle that we're using to conduct suborbital hypersonic testing for research into high-speed flights. And it is very difficult to put it into layman's terms, but the best thing I can do is to say that when vehicles go beyond Mach 5, they're going so fast that the skin of the vehicle heats up. Well beyond Mach 5, it melts. And you can think of something coming back from orbit that burns up in the atmosphere. So there's a lot of research, not only for re-entry vehicles like space capsules, but also for hypersonic vehicles. I'm trying not to

0: say weapons, but they're one of the things. But there's also other spin-offs that are civilian as well. So like most things, it's dual use. People are making these test vehicles. The test vehicles need to go very fast, and there's not a lot of boosters around the world that can take them that fast.
1: And you have the boosters to do that.
0: We use the same technology that's in the orbital vehicle, and we can make a booster that can take payloads to very, very high speeds. You know, we've got customers lined up, as I said, that want to do capsules, that are looking at capsules that come back from space, testing high temperature materials. So, you know, there's a lot of good uses for this.
1: Last year, Eris didn't go to plan. What did you learn from that? And have you been able to apply some of the learnings from last year to what you're trying to achieve this year?
0: Oh, absolutely. I mean, we've got a second Eris rocket that we're putting together to launch towards the end of the year as well. So we want to do two launches this year. And the lessons we've learned from the first launch, we've put into both vehicles. Particularly, we've done a failure analysis of what went wrong and zeroed in on a couple of subcomponents that we now are comfortable with. We've made changes to those. Going into this campaign and the one at the end of the year, with a lot more knowledge of what we're doing, and we're hoping for, you know, obviously better results.
1: How do you keep your spirits high, especially after a very challenging year last year?
0: Oh, I mean, it wasn't challenging for me because if you look at the way orbital rockets work, they normally get to orbit on the third attempt and sometimes the fourth attempt. And so for me, it was very important to get the first one done. It's a bit like when you're playing sport and you want to get out onto the field for the first time, just to kind of limber up your muscles and stuff like that. And so, you know, last year was to get the first launch off the pad done. And that gets you on the journey to get to orbit. And that makes the journey to orbit feel a lot closer. So when we did that test, even though it didn't do exactly what we wanted to do, we just felt fantastic because we knew that was the first step of a much more compressed timeline to get to orbit.
1: Gilmour Space Technologies, Adam Gilmour. Adam, you mentioned not one but two orbital missions this year. What will they look like, and will they both be launched in Bowen?
0: Yeah, both launched in Bowen. One of them suborbital, won't go all the way to orbit, and the other one is an orbital vehicle. So one is suborbital, one is orbital.
1: So if you were on the ground looking at the suborbital, what would you see?
0: You'd see a vehicle that takes off just like a normal rocket and heads up into the atmosphere and away from sight, but where it's a lot smaller than the Eris orbital vehicle, and so it'll be a lot harder to see compared to the Eris vehicle.
1: A little mini me.
0: We've got some testing ahead of us. You know, we're trying to think about July, August looking good. You know, obviously, we've still got all the regulators that we've got to get past. We're working closely with them, but I think July, August is looking okay.
1: From Gilmour Space Technologies, Adam Gilmour. If at first you don't succeed, try, try, try again. You're the loved ones and the loved one. 6 degrees of separation quiz coming up after 10:30. News is next.